0: That tough outing for Marcus Johnson against Columbus, where he didn't escape the first inning. And his second start of the week in that road trip, the final trip to Synovus Park for the Biscuits this year. But Casey Hunt came on, and he really shined. He went 4 1/3 hitless innings. The only blemish for him was a pair of walks. He did strike out a batter against Columbus. It was scoreless baseball for the righty. There's a swing and a miss to bring the count back to even. John Heel, a 324 mark after his RBI single in the second inning. One out of two. Hunt's offering has popped up foul. Remains 2-2. The arsenal for Casey Hunt features a fastball, cutter, curveball, slider, and a changeup. Was acquired in the Jake Woodford trade in March, right before the season started. Middle of spring training. And he has his first strikeout of the night. Slider downstairs, and he'll swung over top of it. Five strikeouts for the Biscuits as a staff tonight. Four for Marcus Johnson, and the first for Casey Hunt. There's Eric Hartman. It's one out of two tonight with an RBI single. Pitch home. Flutters outside. Heel was out at the plate on his RBI single. That would have tacked on a second run. Ended the four-run rally in the top of the second. Biscuits got two back just a few moments ago. It's a 4-2 contest, and the Biscuits have out-hit Columbus thus far, 5-4. We talked a little bit about the new things here at the ballpark. There's not many opportunities to get back out here. We finish up the regular season slate tomorrow. It's a high fly ball into left center. Well, Horvath struggled to find it. Brock Jones helps him out. He charges over from his spot in left to make the catch, and it's a 1-2-3 opening inning for Casey Hunt. We go bottom five. Columbus leading 4-2.
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0: in the ballpark to get a look in that Biscuits dugout. Ryan Spikes trotting into the plate. And the Biscuits at one point had 11 of the Rays' top 30 prospects. They now have one offensive prospect, and he's enjoying a much-deserved night off tonight. That is Theo Gillen. There's a chopper back towards the mound, snared by the tall righty, and Sinard will trot it over to first and flip on to Carson Taylor. Spikes down on one pitch here in the fifth. Sinard still shy of 50 pitches, and he's got one out here in the fifth. Helped himself out there, and here comes Cameron James from the right side. Theo Gillen, the number two Rays prospect. 21st birthday tonight. He's watching his club from the dugout. Called strike on the outer edge. It has been a fantastic year for Theo. Climbing up to double A and shining here as well. Breaking ball is tapped foul. Cameron James has had some highs this year. It's been a staple in the card as of late for the manager, Kevin Bull, since the promotion of Caden Bodine up to AAA Durham. Bodine has picked up right where he left off here in Montgomery. They're in Durham. Bodine, a hitting machine. He's a fantastic defensive catcher. Cameron James only became a catcher when he became a pro. Chops one through the left side. It's a base hit for James. One out single. And that'll bring up Brock Jones.
1: Now batting left fielder number 7, Brock Jones.
0: A hard hit ground ball that leaks into left. Brock Jones will look to continue the Biscuits' comeback attempt. They trailed 4-0 up until the bottom of the fourth. Their last trip, they figured something out against Luke Sinard. Pitch home. Misses inside. The last time that Jones stepped to the dish, we started our college football talk. Tim being a two-sport athlete, baseball and football there at Stanford. Luke Sinard has enjoyed his alma mater's rise to greatness on the gridiron. Stays inside. Sinard attended the now national champion Indiana Hoosiers, pitched at Indiana. He was fantastic. There's a foul ball back off the catcher, Brookman. Mentioned the injury that he sustained at Indiana and had to miss his final campaign of college before being drafted by the Braves. He was really sharp in his time with them. He set Indiana's single season strikeout record in 2023, 114 strikeouts as a sophomore. And he is continuing to strike out more and more as this one lofted down the right field line, hooking towards the corner, and it is gone! A game tying tank from Brock Jones. The third of the year for Jones, and we're all tied up at four. Now the Biscuits have finally broken through against Luke Sinard. With action stirring down the right field line for the Columbus Pen, see the game pull back even. That's got to feel really good for Brock. Now Matt Horvat looks to continue this Biscuit surge offensively. Watches downstairs. Horvat led off the fourth with a base hit and scored the first run of the night for Montgomery. We're talking a little bit about his stolen bases. 50 stolen bases, which up until 2024 had not been done by a Montgomery Biscuit. 50 stolen bases here in their time in AA. Well, it has now been done in three consecutive seasons, the only three in franchise history to reach the half-century mark. This is a chopper over towards third, been in no-man's land. Lodis backhands it, fires to first. It's not in time. Horvat too speedy. And the Biscuits have three straight hits.
1: Now batting second base is number 14, JT Arruda.
0: Ortiz did everything that he could, but no shot to sit down the leadoff man in Matt Corbin. Well, comes the skipper. That'll be the end of the line for Luke Sinard tonight. Columbus will go to the bullpen. We'll stay right here with you. Jock 740, Gulf Coast Sports Network, and MILB.TV, wherever you're consuming your biscuits and Clingstones baseball here tonight. Biscuits have a runner at first after the game-tying home run by Brock Jones, a two-run shot. And Sinard's line not yet finalized. Ian Mejia is on in relief. Mejia has been used as a reliever and as a starter this year. He comes on to try to finish off this home half of the fifth inning. The Biscuits have come surging back. We continue our discussion with Horvath over there at first base. Always a threat to run. He's got 50 even this year after swiping his 50th back on Thursday. It's a pretty elite company. Homer Bush Jr. last year stole more than 50. He stole 57 in his time with the Biscuits, now up in AAA Durham. Now, when you talk stolen bases, there's one guy you got to mention. That's Chandler Simpson, who had a stolen base pace of well over 100 in his time with the Biscuits. And the time that he was here, he swiped 72 of them. Matt Corvath, probably not going to reach that number. He can get to 72, another 22 stolen bags over the final two games that tip the cap. That's some impressive stuff. Horvath has written his name into the history books. That stolen base department. And see if he wants to go here with JT Arruda and a new arm out there on the mound. Ian Mejia takes over. Biscuits have seen Mejia a few times this year. They've had some success against him. Mejia had a dominant campaign last year, included a portion of the year in AA. Last year with the Clingstones, Mejia made 24 appearances. 17 of those were starts. And he boasted a 12-2 record with a 2.62 ERA. But this year, the league has figured him out a little bit. Horvath does go. This one dribbled on the right side. Backhanded by the first baseman. Taylor will take it back to the bag himself for the out. But because Horvath was running on the pitch, no double play to be had. There are two outs, but the go-ahead run is in scoring range for the Montgomery offense. And Will Simpson has already set a new career high in a single season in terms of runs batted in. Leading the way for Montgomery with 91, leading the Southern League in that department. Nobody has more driven in than this guy. And he watches a called strike on the outer edge with a breaking ball. Mejia this year in his time with the Clingstones, 0-9 with a 7.63 ERA. This is the sixth time he's been used out of the bullpen, 15 times he's been called upon as a starter.

0: Will Simpson. Even in the count, I believe it's 0-2. Yeah, it's 0-2. It's a ground ball on the left side. Lodice has it, and the count doesn't matter. Mejia comes in, he gets it out. And the night over, line over for Luke Sinard. But we've got a brand new ball game thanks to Brock Jones. Game tying two-run home run.
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0: Mark Luke Bailey with you. We've got a brand new baseball game going thanks to Brock Jones' game-tying two-run shot. It's a 4-4 ball game. Casey Hunt enjoying a 1-2-3. Top of the fifth inning. He's back on for the sixth to face Lodice, Carey, and Williams. 3, 4, and 5 batters. His first pitch is taken for a called strike. Casey Hunt pitched 4 seasons at Mississippi State. Well, funny enough, this battery made up of Cam James. There's a liner through the left side. A base hit for Lodice to open up this sixth, and he's the first to reach against Casey Hunt. But Cameron James, the catcher, and Casey Hunt, the reliever, were college roommates. They were teammates at Mississippi State. They never worked together. That's because Cameron James was a third baseman. He was helping him out defensively, but he wasn't catching him. I asked these two, did you ever catch a bullpen or anything? No, I never even thought about being a catcher for Cameron James. The Rays saw that he might have some qualities that would make up a good catcher, and so now he's become a little bit of a Swiss Army knife defensively for the Biscuits. There's a quick pickoff over to first, a tight play, but back in safely goes Lodice. Cameron James has played in the outfield. He's played the corner infield spots. Primarily served as the catcher here lately. Now working with his former roommate. 1-0. As hit high into the night sky. Shallow center field. Horvath racing underneath it, looking into the night sky. He's there to haul it in off to his left side. Shallow fly ball sits down Owen Carey for the first down. And Dixon Williams, the center fielder, will get his first look at Casey Hunt here tonight. And his first look overall. Williams playing in his 10th game here in Double A. From the left side, runner goes. There is a called strike. The throw from James is a good one, and not in time. Oh, boy, it was close. Gregory Barrios reached down there, applied the tag on the left foot of Alex Lodice. Had a big grin on his face as he pushed his foot off the bag. Lodice was able to use that left toe to hook the bag and just stay on top of it. Almost overslid it. He's got a stolen bag. There's a high drive out to left field. Brock Jones drifting back. He's in front of the track. Settles underneath it to make the catch. A pair of fly ball outs. There are two gone here in the sixth. Hunt pitched in 4 seasons at Mississippi State, and it was awfully close to just being 3. You heard his name called. Now the Pittsburgh Pirates, after his junior season, and he decided my time in college isn't done yet. He went back and then went undrafted, signed with the Brewers. Now working as a member of the Rays organization after that trade in March. Adam Zabrowski behind 0-1 on the pitch to him. He swings and misses, drops down to an E. Zabrowski at times susceptible to the strikeout, but he knows that. He's okay with that. No hitter wants to go up and strike out, but he's a guy that's going to get off his A swing every time. He is not trying to hit dribblers through the infield. Pitch misses down and away. He wants to do some damage. He was the D3 player of the year in his final season of college baseball. Having a great year this year. A half-hearted swing, and he couldn't hold up. He's gone on strikes. The second strikeout for Casey Hunt. And a leadoff single left at second base. We stay tied to the bottom of the sixth inning with the Biscuits 2 up next.
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0: heads out to the slab. The day is fully turned tonight here on Military Appreciation Night.
1: Right fielder number 33, Justin Henry.
0: He came on and got the final pair of outs. Finish off Luke Sinard's line. We'll get to that in just a moment. It's Justin Henry Malloy stands in. I mentioned a few times tonight that Malloy made his big league debut a few years back with the Detroit Tigers. Was traded from the Tigers over to the Rays organization this offseason. It's back in December. Watches the first pitch downstairs. Well, every first big league hit is a memorable one, but it doesn't get much more memorable than what Malloy put on display. He watches a breaking ball for a call and strike to even the count back up at 1-1. Malloy's first hit was a home run. It goes beyond that. It was a home run that broke up a no-hitter, and it was at Fenway Park. Pretty historic swing from Justin Henry Malloy. Played in the outfield, swung a solid bat for the Tigers. 2-1. He shoots in the air, back and out of play. Malloy struggled a little bit this year in his time in AAA. Now here in AA, he's found his groove. 1-for-2 tonight. Here's a 2-2. And it misses down and away. It's Malloy, Hyzak, and Barrios. 4, 5, and 6 batters here on this Saturday night for the Biscuits offense. Trying to break through. They've scored 4 unanswered over the last 2 innings. And Malloy watches down and away. He's got a walk. On the final line on Luke Sinard, he goes 4 1/3 innings, allowing 4 runs on a total of 8 hits. He struck out 7, a new double-A high. Gave up a home run. Did not issue any walks. But he is ball game now. Here's Connor Hyzak. On the first pitch to him, just misses. Did not miss by much. Mejia didn't get the call. Awfully close to the bottom of the zone. Hunter Hyzak will take it. He's looking for his first hit. Now 0-for-2. Dropped his average down a few points to an even 250. And he charges one. Backhanded at third base by Waddell. On to second for one. Heels relay is down and away outside the reach of Carson Taylor. That allows Hyzak to get in there safely. He'll stay put at first base on the field of short.
1: Shortstop, number 1, Gregory Barrios.
0: Malloy erased, and Hyzak takes his spot over at first. But Gregory Barrios has been fantastic tonight. 2-for-2, and he's come alive down the stretch. And he will head into this offseason feeling really confident at the plate. Pitch up. Popped up foul on the right side. Barrios, a 258 hitter, but he was hovering down in the 220s for a good majority of the season. He struggled a little bit offensively in the first half. Since the calendar turned to August, he has been one of the most productive hitters, not only for the Biscuits, but in the entirety of the Southern League. And well over 300 in August. He's back at it here in September. Hyzak dancing at first. There's a flare to shallow center. Sinking on Williams. Coming on. He makes the catch off to his hip. A looping line drive that just couldn't quite find the grass in center field. Dixon Williams got a good jump on it. Came down from his spot in medium depth center to make the catch. And there are two away. This time for Ryan Spikes. Leadoff walk, then a fielder's choice, and a soft line out to center. Ryan Spikes looking for his first trip aboard. First pitch to him. Flips the zone for a called strike. Spikes rocking that bright orange grip on his black-barreled bat. Attended Parkview High School. He's churned out some big leaguers, including some former and current Braves. Broadcast booth as well. Jeff Francoeur. Matt Olson in that bunch. Pitch home. Check swing. Did he go on appeal? He did not. Now Hyzak leaks off the bag. A wide throw allows him to scamper back in. Hyzak has been aggressive over there at first, dancing around, trying to get the timing right against Mejia. Ball in the dirt. Started to go and then realized, oh, I've got to get back. Perfect throw might have gotten him. It's a tall ask from Brookman, who did his part in keeping the ball in front of him. And the count is 1-2. Mejia trying to get through this bottom of the sixth inning unscathed. Spikes fouls it off his front foot. Right-hander readies with his bright red glove at his chest. He'll check on Hyzak, who's back in with a dive. Tip the cap to our cameramen and production crew tonight. They knew what was coming there. Hyzak had a little twitch in there right before Mejia picked over. He will go. Pitch misses high. Brookman's throw is into center field. Hyzak to his feet. He'll stay put there at second, but he's got a stolen bag. His seventh in 26 games with Montgomery. He got a great jump. Throw just sailed to the right side of the bag for the catcher, Brookman. Two balls and two strikes with two outs and that runner at second in a tied game. Mejia deals. Spike spoils it. Foul ball on the right side. Spike's biggest struggle this year has been the strikeout numbers. Got some sneaky pop in there. Seven homers this year. Got a knack for the clutch hit as well. 2-2. And again, he fights it off. And as a hitter, every foul ball, and confidence creeps a little bit higher. More of an opportunity for a pitcher to make a mistake. Mejia has gotten him to chase a couple of pitches in this at-bat. Spikes still in there, 2-2. Hyzak at second, the pitch home. Down in the dirt, it leaks away from Brookman. Hyzak to third, the throw is not in time. And that's a fantastic down-angle read by Hyzak, and now he's 90 feet away from giving the Biscuits their first lead of the night. The count full on Spikes. Well, Brookman did everything right as the catcher. Go down as a wild pitch. Hyzak now at third base with two gone, and here comes a payoff from Mejia. Spikes awaits, and he swings through it. A breaking ball on the outer edge. Well executed, and Spike strikes out to strand Hyzak over at third base, and we stay tied, headed to the top of the seventh.
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8: Let's go.

final Saturday night of the regular season for each of these two teams. And what else would you expect? A well-fought battle here between two South Division folks. There's Hayden Snellsire on out of the bullpen. Mississippi State Bulldog Casey Hunt is done. He goes two scoreless frames, allowing the one hit and striking out two. First pitch to Carson Taylor rides high. For Snellsire, fastball, slider, and changeup combination. He's been really sharp this year. Let's pitch a little bit in AAA Durham as well. There's a high fly ball pushing Brock Jones back. Still carrying. He's back on the track, but has just enough room to make the catch. Carson Taylor homered already in this game. And he's got that one out there pretty deep. Train cruising on by, just behind Brock Jones. Just a smidge underneath it. Carson Taylor. Here's Archer Brookman from the right side. Snellsire, the 25-year-old, and he gets a pop-up right side this time. Simpson leaking into shallow right. He's camped underneath it and makes the catch. Not a bad start for Hayden Snellsire. Three pitches and two high, towering pop-ups. One of them to deep left, and one of them had just leaked into the shallow right field grass. That's Luke Waddell's turn. Casey Hunt did his part. We got a brand new game. Snellsire starts off Waddell with his called strike. But he's back to work out of the windup. Outside this time. Snellsire, an interesting journey to professional baseball. Played Division III ball, much like Adam Zabrowski, we talked about earlier. Snellsire pitched at Randolph-Macon College. Knew he wanted to continue playing the game, wasn't highly recruited out of high school, and so he took an opportunity to continue his playing career. And boy, has it paid off for him. Now shining at 25 years old here in AA. He's gotten up to AAA at times this year. A few different stints. So Squibber off the end of the bat, and Snellsire on a backhand had it roll up on him. It'll be an infield single for Luke Waddell. A perfectly executed swinging bunt on a well-placed changeup and a two-strike count. That was the best possible outcome for Luke Waddell. And he's got himself a base hit. Emphatic that he's safe as he cruises across the bag. A two-out base hit against Snellsire brings up the top of the card in John Heal. And the first pitch misses Law. Snellsire out of the stretch. Waddell is a threat to run over there. This is outside. John Heal, the number 9 prospect in the Brave system. This guy has had himself an impressive campaign, both in IA Rome and now AA. It's a called strike. Fastball at the knees at 94 miles an hour. There's a big rip on a slider down. Snellsire back in this thing at 2 balls and 2 strikes. Marcus Johnson, a no decision tonight. One bad inning. It was pretty sharp outside of the second. Just down in the dirt, smothered out by Cam James. Snellsire has pitched now 35 times with the Biscuits. Spent last year in high A Bowling Green and pitched to a sub-3 ERA there. It's also used as a starter. This one's bounded down the line. Well-struck line drive at 101 miles an hour. Just on the foul side. Still 3-2 on John Heal, the leadoff man. Is 1 out of 3 so far tonight. He drove in a run back in that 4-run second that provided all the offense for this Clingstones team. Runner goes, swing and a miss.
Snellsire with his first strikeout. It caps off a clean seventh, and it's stretch time at Davos Park. We're tied at four. Bottom of the seventh up next.

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0: just ready to go to begin this home half of the seventh inning. Biscuits to complete the comeback. They trailed 4-0 and have scored four unanswered to tie this thing up. Chugging along into the latter innings. As the season winds down here in Montgomery. Biscuits will miss the playoffs for the first time since back in 2014. They have secured a better than 500 record in every season since 2014. And the roller just fouled down the third base line. They did so. They clinched at least a 500 season back on Wednesday. A 6-1 win, and it had more meaning than just that. The Biscuits got to celebrate after the game, celebrating their skipper, Kevin Bowles, in his third season with the Biscuits. A well-known figure among minor league managers. Bowlesy picked up his 1,500th career win. And the club knew it. They were excited. They got to celebrate their manager, writing his name into the history books. Spike downstairs, and it's 2-2 on the right-handed hitting Cameron James. Bowles became just the 7th active manager to reach 1,500 wins in minor league ball. 2-2. Rides inside, and James has worked the count to full. Cameron James didn't get to see much action early in the season. He was only in the lineup about once a week. And boy, did he take advantage of his opportunities. That's a really hard role to be in, too. He lofts one directly back to the screen. James capped off the first half with the first 3-home-run game for a Montgomery Biscuit since 2023. And if you know anything about the 2023 Montgomery Biscuits or you've been hanging out with us this year, you got it, Junior Caminero. Cameron James opens up this bottom of the seventh with a leadoff walk. Second time he's been aboard the base paths. He started things off in the fifth inning by working a single. Now on with a walk, and it was Brock Jones who tied us with a 2-run homer in the fifth. Now an opportunity to give the Biscuits the advantage with a swing like that. Pitch home. A big swing and an empty one for Brock Jones. He falls behind 0-1. We've talked a lot about our friends across the different levels of the Rays organization on the minor league side. We've talked about the big league club, Tampa Bay Rays, clinching a playoff spot with a walk-off win last night, thanks to, yes, Junior Caminero. We talked a lot about AAA Durham with Brock Jones playing the bulk of his season up there in AAA. Well, the lower levels had a lot of success this year. The Biscuits have been beneficiaries of that this season. Jones waves and misses at a breaking ball down, and there's the second strikeout for Mejia.
1: Now batting center fielder, Matt Corbett.
0: And holds Cam James over there at first base. With the top of the order due back up, Matt Corbath has a multi-hit game going yet again. It's 2 out of 3, singled each of his last two trips. Also scored a run. Pitch home. And Matt dives downstairs. Well, if you were with us last night, we talked about the high A affiliate of the Rays, the Bowling Green Hot Rods. They were facing elimination. Well, they did ultimately fall, and their season has come to a close, but a historic regular season for them. Playoffs didn't end up how they would have liked. Fell Winston-Salem to finalize their season 2 nights ago. And on the other side, Charleston ended up pulling off a win. That was last night. They featured some weather delays. And one game three, they're headed to the Carolina League Championship Series. Big River Dogs fans here in Biscuits country. 1-1. There's a called strike. Always good to see levels across the organization having success. And we wish Charleston the best of luck They chase another Carolina League title. They've been a dominant franchise here over the last decade. Breaking ball dives downstairs. They've won a handful of championships. They're back for another. Some future Biscuits getting some playoff experience. Next season, the Biscuits will look to start another playoff streak. A 10-year streak snapped this year. There's a liner back up the middle. It's snared by the shortstop, Lodice. And with a runner going and Cameron James before the pitch, it's a double play. Soft liner that goes 6-3 and ends the Biscuits half of the seventh. We're headed off to the eighth, still tied 4-4.
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0: scoreless top of the seventh inning. Hayden Snellsire returns to the mound. He's got the number one Braves prospect due up as part of the 2, 3, and 4 spots of this order, all of which are top 30 Braves prospects. Now that number one spot occupied by Eric Hartman. He's also a top 50 overall prospect in all of baseball, sliding into the number 42 spot. And what a season it has been for Eric Hartman. 26 homers, 56 stolen bases, and a lot of that work coming in high A Rome. Still adjusting to double A, but you can see why he is deemed as such a highly rated prospect. Smooth left-handed swing. Rarefied air, 25-50 season. There's a called strike. We've talked about it at times this week. Hartman is the first to do it on the minor league side since a very familiar name here in Braves country. Outfielder Andrew Jones back in single A, this time with Macon. In 1995 was the last to do that. A good company to be in. It gets even better. 2-1 flutters outside, making a 3-1 advantage for Hartman. You expand that to the major league season, which obviously has more games. No more opportunity to hit more homers. This one lofted into shallow center. Charging in comes Matt Corvath, and he's got plenty of speed to race underneath it. Listen to this company. Since 2000, Eric Hartman, the most recent to do it on the minor league side. In the big leagues, Shohei Ohtani in 24, Ellie De La Cruz in that same season, Corbin Carroll and Ronald Acuna in 2023, and then a big gap all the way back in 2007. Hanley Ramirez went 25-50. Those are some pretty recognizable names if you're a baseball fan, and Eric Hartman has put on a show here in 2026. There's Alex Lodis, who bounds one back to the mound, and it's snared by Snellsire. He'll take it over the bag and underhand to Will Simpson for the second out. Will Sire has been efficient. Just above the 20-pitch mark now. And he sent down 5. So now just one hit. It came with 2 outs in his first inning of work. Now going to work against Owen Carey, who's 0-for-3 tonight. Right-hander slides his way home and misses way up top. Change up. That slipped out of his hand. So grab some of that rosin on the backside of the mound. Big swing from Carey, and he came up empty. And he fouls this one back, and now Snellsire is strike away from a quick 1-2-3 eighth inning. Action out in that bullpen. Getting loose, that's Owen Hackman, the right-hander from Los Angeles. Ready for his name to be called in relief. Snellsire's 1-2 pitch is lofted foul. Well, Owen Carey was not just a baseball player. Played multiple sports in his time in high school. And he was a really solid hockey player. Londonbury High School. He decided to step away after an offer from Rutgers. He never ended up there as he broke his bat on a ground ball to second. And that will end the inning. 1-2-3, go Columbus in the top of the eighth. Biscuits looking to get back on top when we return on Bochock 740 and the Gulf Coast Sports Network.
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1: Flag, red, white, and blue. Saturday night at the ballpark. What's better than that? He's hoping for a win. And the Biscuits trying to leapfrog themselves ahead. Tied at four in the bottom of the eighth inning. It is JT Arruda against the new arm. This is Owen Hackman. We just saw him warming up down the right field line. Now into the game. And his first pitch, shot foul. Ian Mejia did his part. 2 2/3 of scoreless and hitless baseball. He did walk a pair, but he also struck out two. Owen Hackman, the right-hander with a 5.28 ERA, stands on top of the mound. Out of the stretch, deals home. Clips the outer edge. Jumps ahead 0-2. JT Arruda, the switch hitter, batting from the left side. Arruda, such an interesting story. Was originally drafted out of Fresno State by the Washington Nationals back in 2019. Watches high this time. Then spent, after electing free agency, the beginning of this year in the Mariners organization. And was playing his best ball before being released. It's due to draft numbers. Mariners were open and honest about that. Check swing, he didn't go. Count's tied up at 2-2. After his release, 28-year-old minor league veteran was unsure what was next. He's got a family. It was time to look for different avenues to make some money. Arruda decided to apply for some jobs. He was taking some interviews, going to some luncheons. Ultimately, the Rays called him and said, "We'd love to have you," and that has been a welcomed addition. Sends a pop-up back and out of play, and the count stays at 3-2. He's looking at some ag sales jobs. And Arruda has received high praise from this coaching staff. Came into the clubhouse, a smooth transition, now serving even as a leader, teaching some of the younger guys some things, and he sends one high in the air. Left side, playable out there for the left fielder Eric Hartman, and he's there to make the catch. One away for Owen Hackman in the bottom of the eighth. Here comes Will Simpson. Simpson taps the plate in from the right side. It's an 0-for-3 night thus far, but Simpson can change that in a hurry. And he bounces it back to the mound. A nice glove work by the pitcher in Owen Hackman. He takes it over to first.
2: Now batting right fielder, Justin Henry-Molloy.
1: And there are two away. Here comes Justin Henry-Molloy, the Biscuits home run leader in the month. Right-hander with a tan glove of the belt. Deals home. Pops the catcher's mitt. Trampolines out, but it's a called strike. Owen Hackman out there in his first inning. Looking for a clean slate in the bottom of the eighth. Tied at four. Pitch home. A check swing, half swing foul ball. Hackman, 24 years old, and there is flame-throwing righty Junior William, who's been getting loose. Likely coming on for the top of the ninth inning. Well, Hayden Snellsire has pitched well for two innings. Molloy down 0-2. Hackman in search of his first strikeout, and time is called. Hackman's last outing against the Biscuits. Saw him strike out one, surrender a hit in an inning of scoreless baseball. Four of his last five outings have been scoreless ones. And he does have his first strikeout. An elevated fastball sits down Justin Henry-Molloy. And we are still tied. Top of the ninth inning next. Columbus up to the plate when we return.

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0: about the flame-throwing right-hander, Junior William. The Biscuits do send him out to the mound for this top of the ninth inning. He will see Dixon Williams, Adam Zabrowski, and Carson Taylor. The Biscuits found themselves in a 4-0 hole. They have used four unanswered over the middle frames to get this to a tie game. And we have stayed put at a 4-4 game since the sixth. The pitch home is pulled down the line and right. A first pitch slider that lefty Williams was out in front of. Hit it hard. 100 off his bat. On the wrong side of things for his sake. Junior William, just a two-pitch mix, fastball, slider, but that fastball gets up to triple digits, and that is a hit-by pitch, and that one at 99.5. Now, Williams feeling that one a bit. Luckily, it didn't fully square him up, just grazed him, but doesn't matter how you chalk up a 100-mile-an-hour fastball, it's never going to feel good. And the leadoff man is on. Now, Junior William is coming off of a three-run outing where he was given a blown save and a loss. That led to the Biscuits' elimination from playoff contention. Snapped a four-game winning streak last week. But prior to that outing, William had gone seven consecutive scoreless appearances. And he has given up runs. They've come in bunches. Pitch home is called a strike with a fastball at 98. William has been much more effective against right-handed hitters than lefties. Lefties hitting above 300, where righties are down at 194. And he gets a called strike with another heater just shy of 100, 99.4. He can run it up there. We've seen him as high as a 101. 26-year-old from the Dominican Republic. Runner goes. This one pulled on the ground. Diving stop by Ryan Spikes. He hops to his feet. Does have time. And will gun down Adam Zabrowski. A fantastic play. And it is a positive out for Zabrowski, moving the go-ahead run into scoring range. What a stop by Ryan Spikes over there at the hot corner. There's Carson Taylor, who started our scoring tonight with a two-run homer back in the second. He has since grounded out and flown out. Last flyout was on the warning track in deep left. Pitch home. Misses wide the zone. Righty looks back at the runner at second base and twirls home. There's a swing and a miss. Another at 99. William has steadily climbed the ranks. High volume strikeout type of pitcher. Struck out 11 in his last 9 innings. He deals home. Big cut and a miss. Elevated fastball up and away. And William has the advantage of the ball in two strikes. Called strike three. Got him looking on the inside edge. Carson Taylor didn't think so. Junior William loves it.
1: Now that number 32,
0: the catcher, 2-1. Marcus Johnson went four-run innings. All four of those runs came back in the second inning. Outside of that, Johnson had three scoreless frames. Casey Hunt and Hayden Snellsire combined for four scoreless and two-hit innings. Now Junior William, with a runner at second base and two gone, is ready to pitch to Archer Brookman. He lifts high in his pitch. Just beneath the zone. Boy, it is a firm slider. Right-hander deals home. A foul ball back to the screen. Well, the Biscuits have out-hit Columbus tonight 8-6. Montgomery has committed an error that led to two runs. Only two of the four runs surrendered by Johnson were earned. There's a good-looking slider on the outer edge that registers at 93. That point, almost more like a cutter. Looks like Tyler LaPorte getting loose. He's had a pair of saves already this week. He's warming in the Columbus pen. Right-handers, 1-2, dips low. Two balls and two strikes. Final Saturday night in the regular season. Biscuits in search of win number 70 on the year. Pitch home. Hop it in. And the count is full. Archer Brookman reached on that error and came around to score in the second inning. He has since struck out and popped out. He's got a full count here with a go-ahead run at second base and two outs. Chance to give his club the lead in the ninth. Pitch home is low for ball four. There are two aboard now. William having to labor. Luke Waddell will stand in. He's had a big night. 2-for-3. And he has scored a run. Cameron James wants to have a chat with Junior William. And Jim Paddock, the pitching coach, will join those two. Still just an out away. No damage done just yet, but Luke Waddell, a veteran left-handed hitter. Not shy of the big moment. Top of the order looming for the fifth time with John Heel standing on deck. Begins that stretch of four consecutive top 30 prospects. Junior William was dominant in his time in High Bowling Green this year. He was promoted on August 4th and made his debut shortly thereafter at Pensacola, and it was a tough debut, but after the debut, he has been mighty sharp. Coming off of a three-run outing his last time out. Looking to bounce back. Here's his first pitch to Waddell. And he misses downstairs. Ball and no strikes. Left-handed hitting third baseman. Now has a 2-0 advantage. At times, William has struggled to throw strikes. He's hit a batter and walked one tonight. Leadoff hit by pitch and Dixon Williams. He got to second on a diving play by Ryan Spikes for an out. Make it 3-0. Strikeout provided the second out. And a walk has put runners at first and second. 3-0 count, and imagine it's take all the way for Luke Waddell. The crowd backing Junior William on this Saturday night. And it's a four-pitch walk. Back-to-back free passes. And the base is now loaded. Not the guy that you'd like to face. John Heel standing in. Right-handed hitting leadoff batter, a top 10 prospect that has taken zero time to adjust to Double A. He's also been very sharp against Montgomery. Williams set at his belt. Nowhere to put Heel on the first pitch. Flutters across the top of the zone for a called strike with that slider. John Heel, still just 20 years old. On the week, a 308 hitter. He rolls one left side, vacuumed up by Barrios. Long throw across the diamond, and the shortstop makes the play. Now the speedster, John Heel, barreling down the first baseline. And Gregory Barrios helps Junior William out of the jam. We go bottom nine. Biscuits a chance to walk it off when we return.
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0: game mid-September, coming down the home stretch on this regular season. Just two games to go, including tonight. Biscuits have a chance to end this season in style. They've got one more tomorrow. Only thing on their mind right now is a walk-off winner here on Saturday night. Connor Hyzak, Gregory Barrios, and Ryan Spikes, the 3-2 up against the right-hander. Hyzak from the right side, and the first pitch is clubbed in the air, foul, out of play on that right side. Owen Hackman enjoyed a 1-2-3 eighth inning, and there's Tommy McCollum getting loose for Montgomery. Hyzak's got the pop to end this with one swing. 0-1 pitch to him, and he cuts through it. It's 0-2. Hackman capped off the 1-2-3 eighth with a strikeout of Justin Henry Malloy. Both bullpens have been masterful in this one. 0-2. Misses wide. Biscuits watching on from the dugout. Open for a reason to celebrate. 1-2. Up and away, and we're back to even at 2-2. Hyzak, the designated hitter, looking for his first hit tonight. He's worked it back to even. Hackman's 2-2 pitch. Bounce on the ground, sharply hit to short. Lodis has it, vacuums it up. And a good throw, sits down Connor Hyzak. One away. Gregory Barrios has had himself a night. Last time up, he lined out to center field. A looping line drive that Dixon Williams was able to chase down. Shallow center field. Prior to that, two RBI single and a base hit. Two out of three tonight. He watches the first pitch wide of the zone. Owen Hackman. Ready to work against Barrios. His 1-0 pitch. Popped up right side. Pretty well struck. A playable in right for Carey. And he makes the snag. Two gone. On the cusp of extras tonight. Ryan Spikes. Trying to extend the frame. Or maybe even end it with one big swing. Spikes 0 for 3 tonight. He's ready to go. First pitch. And he takes a called strike at the top of the zone. Fastball at 94. Biscuits do have a handful of walk-off wins this year. Spikes charges one down the line in right field. Hooking towards the corner and just foul. It started online with that big yellow pull down the line. Just had a little too much spin on it, carrying it foul, and Spikes is down in an 0-2 hole. Biscuits have five walk-off wins on the year. Pitch misses high. Two of those have come on walk-off homers. Will Simpson has a pair of walk-off doubles. Kenny Piper and Theo Gillen with walk-off homers. The other a sack fly. And there's a called strike three. Now we're going to the extras. Top of the 10th up next. Hackman with another 1-2-3 inning, capping it for a second straight frame with a strikeout. Top 10 next. Still tied at 4.
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0: Back in the capital city, some free baseball on a Saturday night. I'm Luke Maley, and if you've stuck through the late hours here with us tonight, glad to have you. Glad you've stuck around. Tommy McCollum is on out of the bullpen. More than likely be his final appearance here in 2026, his first season as a member of the Tampa Bay Rays organization. Climbed all the way up to AAA last season in the Phillies organization. With Lehigh Valley, the Iron Pigs. Gotta love minor league baseball names. We got the Biscuits and the Clingstones tonight. Good food matchup. Well, nobody better to start in scoring range than John Heel. Plus speed on the base paths to begin this inning, and Eric Hartman is due up against Tommy McCollum. Hartman in from the left side. McCollum known for his splitter in his first pitch. It's across the heart of the plate. It's a three-pitch arsenal for McCollum. Tommy works with a firm fastball in the mid-90s. He'll go cutter and then mix in the splitter, which is his best offering when it is on. He's 0-1. He's on the outer edge for a called strike. Colum enters with a 7.03 ERA. He's coming off of two scoreless innings against Columbus the last time he was on the mound. He's back in the series opener. There's a called strike three. Got him looking. Colum not messing around, attacking Hartman right away. And he sits him down looking.
8: Now batting number 23, Alex Lodis.
0: Alex Lodis stands in, one out of four tonight. Had a single back in the sixth inning, but was left aboard the base paths after swiping his second bag in double A. Has a chance to play hero tonight. Pitch home. Pops it up, right side of the infield. Towards foul ground, Cam James looking up, standing towards the batter's box. It's ultimately Will Simpson who comes down to make the play from first. That is a tough play to make for a catcher, and right off the bat, it didn't look like James really could find it. He was looking up, had the mask in his right hand, and Will Simpson realized it. He came charging down the line and had to step over the bat in the process. And McCollum has a pair of outs, and John Heel is still parked at second base. Now it's Owen Carey's turn. Crowd loving what they've seen from Tommy McCollum thus far. Go-ahead run at second base as the automatic runner here in the 10th. There's a big swing and a miss on a fastball center cut. Junior William escaped unscathed after hitting a batter and walking two in the ninth. Now McCollum's 10th, looking to make it 1-2-3. And he's down to his final strike. John Heel with all that speed bottled up at second base. Just waiting for a base hit. 0-2, Tommy McCollum, only six pitches to get here. Here's his pitch. Swing and a miss. It's a two-strikeout, seven-pitch, top of the 10th. And Tommy McCollum strutting off the mound. We go to the bottom of the 10th. Still locked at four. Biscuits a chance to walk it off yet again when we come back.
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0: clean innings. Threw up zeros in every department outside of the strikeouts. He struck out two. They are turning to the bullpen. Isaac Gallegos, the right-hander out of New Mexico, 16th round pick by the Braves in 2023, out of New Mexico. And he will have to pitch around the winning run at second base. Ryan spikes that automatic runner. And Cameron James is due up to start the inning. It's the 8-9 and 1 batters. Vibing here on a Saturday night. Biscuits fans hoping for a walk-off winner.
1: Cameron James.
0: Cam James has a chance to play hero tonight. He does not have a walk-off hit this year. The main thing on the top of his mind is find a way to get spikes over to third. Infield on the corners pinched in, thinking maybe he'll lay down the bunt. Gallegos with that red glove of the chest. He does square the bunt, pulls back and watches ball one. They appeal that bunt attempt, and he did indeed pull it back in time. Spikes the winning run there at second base. Bottom of the 10th inning. We've been tied at four since the Biscuits got two in the bottom of the fifth. Gallegos trolls home. James lifts it into center field. That's down a base hit. Spikes turning around third. He gets the stop sign. A great throw from center field and a wise hold over there by the third base coach Esteban Gonzalez. But the Biscuits are in business. Cameron James puts the pressure on Isaac Gallegos. A base hit, and now the infield will have to come in. Well, Brock Jones has already done it once tonight. He had a game-tying home run back in the fifth. Now a chance to walk it off. Runner goes to second. Jones rolls it over to first. It's picked up by the first baseman, Taylor. He'll take it to the bag for the initial out. Well, a big out for Gallegos. Cam James does move up to second base, so the possibility of a ground ball double play eliminated. And now Mac Horvath has an opportunity. One of those five walk-off wins does belong to Matt Horvath this year. He had the sacrifice fly for the third of the year. That was back in July. Biscuits have had a walk-off in every month outside of June, and they're looking for their first here in September. They had one by Will Simpson in April with a double. Kenny Piper ended that Mother's Day game with his second home run, a walk-off three-run home run. Matt Horvath in mid-July. Theo Gillen had a walk-off home run at the end of July. Will Simpson had his second walk-off double back on the 11th. The Biscuits' first game of the home slate this year resulted in a walk-off win. The magic number all year long has been five for Montgomery. Since mid-July, they haven't won a game without scoring five. They're going to have to get there tonight if they want to win, and they're 90 feet away from it. First pitch. Just misses low. Horvath has the advantage. Ryan spikes the winning run 90 feet away there at third base. This one down in the dirt, blocked by Brookman. That is a tough ball to handle, and Brookman saves the ball game. Two-0 pitch to Mac is a called strike. Make it 2-1. Biscuits fans hoping for a reason to celebrate. Isaac Gallegos on the mound trying to avoid that. 2-1. Half swing and he went around. Two balls and two strikes. Got him to chase a sweeper down and away. Gallegos in dire need of a strikeout here. Horvath has had himself a solid night. He's 2 out of 4. His third hit would send the Biscuits home happy. Two-two pitch on the way. It's downstairs and the count is full. Payoff pitch. Gallegos twirls and Horvath spoils it. A foul ball. This night started with 4 straight in the second inning from Columbus. The staff has held them at that mark. Biscuits scored 4 unanswered. Their 5th will give them win number 70. 3-2 pitch is downstairs for ball 4. And the bases are loaded.
1: Baseman number 14, JT Arruda.
0: Ryan Spikes, the only run that matters. Now the bags are full. The infield still pulled in. Left-handed hitting JT Arruda. 1 out of 4 tonight. First pitch to Arruda. And it stays inside for ball 1. Gallegos peering over that mitt. Here comes his pitch. Big cut and a miss by JT. 1-1. Anticipation building on this Saturday night under the lights. Prime opportunity for this Montgomery offense. Bases packed. Here's a 1-1. It dives low, and Arruda has the advantage. Nowhere to put JT. Gallegos has to find the zone. Down in the count, 2-1. Two-one pitch. In there for a called strike, and it's 2-2. Will Simpson stands on deck. Should Gallegos find a way to sit down Arruda here? Bottom of the 10th, tied at 4. Here's the 2-2. It's down and in, and the count is full. Biscuits threw up a 0 in the top of the frame. Now in the bottom of the 10th, Arruda trying to walk it off. Here's the 3-2 pitch. It is up and away for ball 4. And the Biscuits win it on a bases-loaded walk. JT Arruda works the count full. He wins the battle, and the Biscuits even this series. It's a 5-4 winner on this Saturday night. 10 innings to get there, but the Biscuits get it done. And they get win number 70. Isaac Gallegos with a bases-loaded walk will suffer the loss. On the other side, Tommy McCollum with arguably his sharpest inning of the year, a much-deserved win. McCollum improves to 4-9. He went 1-2-3 to hold the go-ahead run at second base in the top of the 10th inning. He got it in order with a pair of strikeouts. Biscuits win it tonight, 5-4 the final score. Again, McCollum the winner, Gallegos the loser. There is no save, and there is just one game left to go in the season for the Montgomery Biscuits. If you haven't been out already, grab those tickets one final time. We finish up this regular season tomorrow with a earlier first pitch than usual. It's a 1 o'clock first pitch to finish up the regular season. The Montgomery Biscuits get a win tonight. They look to end the season with an exclamation point. That wraps us up tonight. 5-4, the final score in Montgomery's favor in a walk-off fashion in the bottom of the 10th inning. Biscuits beat the Clingstones, and that wraps us up. On behalf of all of our production crew, I'm Luke Maley saying thanks for spending your Saturday night with us. We'll catch you at the ballpark, 1 o'clock tomorrow.

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Big 12 going to join us 20 minutes from now, reacting to one of the great college comebacks we've seen in the modern history of the sport. 21 points in the fourth quarter, trailing 23-3, and you win it 24-23. Number one goes down. Texas is back. Hook 'em. That also continues this crazy stat.

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0: 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Here's Josh Graham.
1: We don't outsource the content very often to you. 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It's the new schedule. Get used to it for college football. We're reacting to it. Can't wait to what's happening in the sport. But what was asked upon us moving from the afternoons to the overnights? You going to do unusual questions? You still going to do unusual questions? That's something that we were asked. And the answer is dependent on you guys. Yes, we're going to play unusual questions as long as you guys make it fun. Make it nasty. 310-840-4910, as they say. Already making Will laugh. This is the highlight of our week. Right now, for this segment and this segment only, it's the highlight of our weekend. Call us and ask us anything. 310-840-4910, because it is time for Unusual Questions.
2: Last week, guys, everybody made it out that I got mad at Josh and I left the press conference. That's not right. I thought it was an unusual question, and it's okay.
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0: G6, 20 minutes from now. What's Club G6? You're going to have to find out. Feel like, because it's late on Saturday night, feel like Stefan from SNL.
1: New York's hottest club. It's Club G6. It's got everything. East Carolina, App State, and bangers.
0: Bottles on ice. 20 minutes from now. No. Get rid of it, Alex. Get rid of it. No, we don't want to ruin the surprise. For those watching, we encourage people to watch this show in addition to listen to it. Westwood One Sports Night YouTube channel. Do that, because there might be visual elements to this as well. Might need to invest in some strobe lights, Will Dalton. Don't know if that's in the Westwood One budget for football season, but the worst they could say is no. So we're going to work on that. Ohio State, Texas. That might be the best college football game of the season. Or at least the craziest finish. Number one led 23-3 in the fourth. Number one lost 24-23. How did it happen? Glad you asked. We'll get to the NFL game that might be the best game of the weekend that nobody's talking about in just a bit. But our crew at Westwood One was at DKR tonight calling this game, our guy Danny Reed. It looked, to quote the late great Billy Packer, Ova in the first half. 13-3, final minute of the half, when Ohio State

12 going to join us 20 minutes from now, reacting to one of the great college comebacks we've seen in the modern history of the sport. 21 points in the fourth quarter, trailing 23-3, and you win it 24-23. Number one goes down. Texas is back. Hook 'em. That also continues this crazy stat. In the last 10 years, there have been six examples of number one being an underdog in a college football game. All six have lost straight up. But here's what's crazy and why tonight is an exception. Ohio State is the first of those six to have covered. Ohio State plus 1.5 does cash, but straight up, number one has lost in the six instances the last 10 years that the favorite or that the number one team has been an underdog in college football. Your thoughts welcome on this game, 310-840-4910, if you want in on this show. The Oregon Ducks are officially this year's top five imposters. A so-called title contender that will not be that this season. We've seen enough to call that race. Nothing about today was a fluke. This is the part you need to remember when analyzing Oregon, Oklahoma State. Oklahoma State was team right side. Oklahoma State gift-wrapped Oregon 14 points on two freak Drew Mestemaker turnovers that included a 95-yard pick six, which was the only touchdown Oregon scored in the first half. It was the only points Oregon scored in the first half. This should have been a runaway for the Pokes. We've seen two monumental, massive upsets in college football this year. It was night one of week one last week, UMass.

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2: 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The Tar Heel State was admitted to the Union back in 1789, and here to share more is the Executive Director of Visit North Carolina, Whit Tuttle.
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3: Hey, thanks for having me.
1: Well, great having you here with us today. You know, as a kid who grew up playing golf, I couldn't wait to get to Pinehurst. It first happened for me when I was in college. I loved every minute of it, right? I really did. There are now 10 different courses, 18-hole courses there. I know there's a 9-hole as well at Pinehurst. And besides being a beautiful part of our nation, it is such a major impact on the travel and tourism to North Carolina, as does NASCAR. I could throw that there as well, doesn't it, Whit?
3: Sure, exactly. And Pinehurst is amazing. You know, it's the home of Donald Ross, greatest golf course designer of all time, and just really fascinating. The 10th one they put out recently is really neat. Sand mines. I love the 9-hole too. The cradle, it's neat. If you don't have a lot of time, you get all kinds of golf in Pinehurst.
2: Oh, yeah. So, Whit, since this show is heard across the country in all 50 states, there are certainly people tuned in today who've never been to North Carolina. So let's paint a picture of the variety of the state. Robert and I also really like the Raleigh-Durham-Chapel Hill area, but the beaches and coasts from Wilmington up through Morehead City and the Outer Banks offer a tremendous amount of just absolutely gorgeous coastlines and just so beautiful for travelers. And then there's Charlotte, which is just continuing to grow. I have a lot of family members who are moving there, major financial and economic hub. Talk about the diversity of the state.
3: Yeah, you know, for the longest time, we were known as variety vacation land, and really, you can't beat the variety. At some point in the year, you could play golf and snow ski in the same day in North Carolina. You know, the beaches are incredible, 300 miles of some of the most undeveloped beaches in the country, the Outer Banks. It's a geographical oddity. It's 26 miles out into the ocean, these tiny little barrier islands. You get across the Piedmont, really great areas, little towns like Pinehurst that we talked about, lots of moonshine, great college basketball, things like that.
2: Yes.
3: And then Charlotte, you know, the second biggest banking city in the U.S., hosting a Titanic exhibit right now, lots of other great stuff there. And then you get in the mountains, it's really special. It's the ancestral home of the Cherokee Indians. We have the Great Smoky Mountains National Park and the Blue Ridge Parkway, and just really fantastic things to see to do.
1: Let's talk about that because, you know, Mary mentioned, so we're headed to Tennessee after today's show for a big Let's Go America tour, week of events and live remote all next week from there. We'll be focusing on Pigeon Forge and the Gatlinburg areas, but that's the Great Smoky.
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1: This October 20th, Mary and I will be in Malta in the southern Mediterranean, and we're going to have a number of show fans there with us as we get ready for a 12-day cruise together. There are just two cabin suites left at this point for you to book this spectacular trip. It's happening because of our partnership with Region 7 Seas. So if you're looking to put an exclamation point on your 2026 travels with a trip that you'll remember forever, call Megan Garfield at Region today. Book this special 12-day cruise. Again, it's this October. It's aboard Seven Seas Grandeur from Malta to Athens. We're also going to Sicily, Lower Italy, Croatia, Montenegro, Turkey, and a number of other ports in Greece as well. So many of the places that we're going, their bucket list. The Regent team will deliver some of the best fun and entertainment you'll find in the cruise sector of travel, plus great food at around 10 different restaurants, all mixed with such an array of culture. 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You'll see the banner for the 2026 cruise atop the homepage. It includes a phone number for Megan as well. 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We're certainly living in interesting times, and current circumstances have made it more clear than ever that you just never know when it comes to travel. 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
2: Jeremy Thornbrew is the curator of education at the Wyoming State Museum in Cheyenne. He's about to join us for today's museum gallery and for the final time today on this September 12th before Robert and I leave for Tennessee. Off to that show hotline we go.
1: Welcome, Jeremy. Appreciate you being here with us for the museum gallery today.
3: I'm happy to be here.
1: You know, the cowboy boots at home in my closet actually came from my visit to Cheyenne. love those cowboy boots. And since this is a state museum established back in 1895 by the third state legislature, it shapes the exhibit. So I know you have a collection that spans prehistoric to present day. I want you to talk about the mission of the museum and the diversity.
3: Yeah, so our museum, really, our goal is to protect and to exhibit and educate people about the history of the lands that's now Wyoming. All the way back from dinosaurs and geology stuff to the first humans in Wyoming 14,000 years ago up through modern day stuff. So we've got everything from Native American objects through like that old West time period you're talking about, a bunch of cowboy boots. We have, you know, modern technology. We have a supercomputer from, you know, a data center, and we have a whole bunch of different stuff that's spanning the entire breadth of human existence in Wyoming. And even before humans were here, it's an amazing collection, like 80,000 objects that we've amassed for the state's collection since 1895.
2: That's a lot. My goodness. I do want to shout out Yellowstone National Park, just because Wyoming is so well known for that park and folks have been visiting it before the invention of cars. And I did see you have two wagons that kind of have a link to the park. Back in the day, you have a stagecoach and an observation wagon. Do you tell?
3: Yeah. I just did an Instagram video and a Facebook video about those two wagons. So one we've had for a while. One is a touring wagon that people would take through the grand tour around Yellowstone. And we got that. It was really kind of, it had been sitting outside a train depot for decades. And we fully restored it. And when we took off like the 11 layers of paint, we found it had the original pinstriping and lettering from the late 1800s. Kind of the best preserved soft detail of any of them in the nation. And then we also just recently got from Yellowstone, our partnership out there, one of the big stagecoach ones to bring people into Yellowstone. If you go to our Facebook, you can see the video and see both of them. But yeah, we have a bunch of awesome Yellowstone stuff. We have stuff from all the national parks, animals, and human things. And what's really great, if you're going on tour to Yellowstone, we're right off the interstate in 25, so we're a pretty
2: stopover. That's crazy. Perfect.
1: Well, let's talk about, you know, I mentioned the diversity of the museum in tracing Wyoming's past, and that's through art, culture, landscapes, paleontology, and so much more, really. But can visitors expect to see current Wyoming artists, you know, local folks showing their works there?
3: Yeah, so we have art dispersed around the entire museum. So, for example, in our National Park exhibit, we have some really cool, like, 100-year-old art from people who drew it out, like Yellowstone Falls. We have a modern art gallery that we rotate through because we have a small but diverse art collection for modern.
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I'm Steve Long here with Rob Newman, where this Saturday and every Saturday we talk hunting, fishing, loving every day across the great state of Alabama. 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

0: Either way, if you want to be a part of the show, because Mr. Newman is yawning big right now, give us a holler, 334-240-9230. Wake up, Newman.
1: Can you hear me?
0: Yeah, I can hear you.
1: All right, I can hear me.
0: Well, you probably need to turn your little volume knob up. Man, that's that little round knob that says volume.
1: It's early this morning.
0: No, I think somebody stayed up late.
1: No, I went to bed early.
0: Did you?
1: About 9-ish.
0: Did you sleep all the way through?
1: Well, I have to get up and take my bathroom breaks.
0: Yeah.
1: You know, I had two of those last night.
0: I was only blessed with one. You know, folks, as you get older, especially us males, huh? As you just like,
1: I wonder why that is.
0: Well, we're getting old.
1: Prostate.
0: Oh, yeah, yeah, yeah. We're getting old, Rob. That's what it is.
1: We are getting old.
0: Yeah, we're getting old. So, but rainy across the great state of Alabama. I just looked at the weather on my phone. Probably got about two more hours of rain. So when the show's over, it's going to be nice. A high today of 84 degrees. Now, Rob, last weekend we started our local college football. Killer's all ready this morning. He's ready to support the Huntington Hawks with his red shirt. I got Montevallo bass fishing, and you got National Land, really, Dale. But what a great game in Atlanta last week.
1: Yeah, you know, for some reason I'm not as fired up today as I was last Saturday about opening weekend of football. You know, I mean, we squeaked by, but today, you know, but let's go back. You kind of already got me fired up about this rain.
0: Oh.
1: We didn't get any rain.
0: At your house?
1: We hadn't gotten a drop. I'm telling you, it is. And I drive, Snowden got a lot of rain. Montgomery's been dumped on. We hadn't been getting it.
0: You need it too, don't you?
1: And I don't know what it is. Big time. I mean, the grass up here in these yards, they're so green. Down there, it's dry. Just my ground's cracking.
0: Really?
1: Yeah.
0: That's wild because.
1: Put something in the collection plate.
0: I left from Lee County this morning, okay? And it rained on me all the way over.
1: Did
0: here.
1: It?
0: Yeah, yeah.
1: I don't get it.
0: But it's going to be a nice day. I mean, we got about two more hours of rain, and after that it moves out. But you folks headed up 85 this morning, Auburn's first home game. I call it the first home game. It's going to be crazy, 645, nice temperatures. You cannot ask for a better atmosphere than Auburn, Alabama tonight at 645. Then Bama plays today at 2:30 in Kentucky, in Lexington. I think it's going to be a better game than people think. I think it's going to be a battle, I really do.
1: Y'all are an upset alert?
0: Maybe we might need to be, Rob, in all serious, you know.
1: Oh, I think so.
0: Yeah, to be serious, we'll probably... Oh, there we go. Killer. Killer's away.
1: Wildcat.
0: I know. You think Killer does drugs?
1: How does he know all these songs?
0: He loves college football. Oh, that's JD, too.
1: Oh.
0: Okay.
1: Jags.
0: Do you remember when he used to have an office in here with us, and now he's in a separate cubicle over there?
1: I don't remember that.
0: I remember
1: it. He used to be in the same room.
0: But he misses us so bad, he leaves his cubicle and comes over here to hang out with us.
1: He doesn't want us coming down here.
0: I know. I know. He looks forward to Saturday morning. He goes, my two favorite guys.
1: Oh, there's no doubt.
0: I swear.
1: He's the only people he sees all week.
0: I mean, you know, it's just, Killer just loves Cast and Blast outdoors, all I can say.
1: Yeah.
0: Uh-oh, he's hitting on my lady.
1: Darkness
0: and apparently, Killer needs to be back in the cubicle to cut the music off. Maybe. 1 minute. Really? Uh-oh. All right. Well, you know what? Killer has given me the sign. In 1 minute, I got to take a break. So 60, 59, 58, 57. Anyways, Rob, it's going to be a fun Saturday. Yeah. Great time. I don't know why this music's playing in my ear right now, but it's going to be a fun Saturday. College football, great game tonight. Texas and Ohio State.
1: Yeah.
0: And look, I know we're a hunting and fishing show, but God, we love our college football.
1: We do.
0: Were you disappointed in the Tigers?
1: I was. I really was.
0: And you know, I've heard a lot of that. What do y'all expect? You haven't had a winning season in 6 years. You've been through how many? Two, three coaches?
1: I think more than that.
0: But this guy, I think, is a good coach, Rob. I don't think on the talent level y'all might be where other people are, like the big guys. You know what I'm saying?
1: Mm-hmm.
0: But you give this guy time, he's going to be fine.
1: That's what we don't have, Steve, is time.
0: Well, you better have time.
1: We don't have time.
0: No, Rob, I'm going to tell you, you better have time to make it work. To make it work.
2: 11-1, losing only one game, I told you last week.
1: killer.
0: And I want to tell the young people here, don't do drugs.

0: drugs, okay? Because apparently Killer does they drugs.
1: Chronic.
0: Yeah, well, some of them are. Some of them are.
1: Hey, let me just tell y'all.
0: Yeah.
1: Y'all have already got me fired up. You know, what I was disappointed about Auburn about, we can start with the quarterback play. I know he, you know, two of the picks were tipped. One of them was a direct hit. And,
0: put in Newman.
1: Byron Brown.
2: You mean Byron.
1: Byron.
2: Not Byron.
1: It's Byron. Byron. He held the ball too long. He's not, he doesn't think as quick as he should. And, you know, he's.
0: You saying he's a little slow?
1: Slow thinking.
0: Okay.
1: He's slow between the ears. And then when he did break out and run, he really didn't break out and run like a Mike Turk. I mean, it was more of a, you know, trying to shake and bake, and he couldn't really shake and bake. And I don't know. I wasn't happy with my offensive line. They had too many pressures.
2: What about the guy that saved the game?
0: Man, was that a hit?
2: The DB.
0: That was hey, Killer, that was a perfect hit. I mean, that boy made the best tackle.
1: He classroom.
0: Dude, he was beat. He was beat, and I mean, he made up some time in a hurry. So, what was it? Is it Simmons? I can't remember.
2: Eric Winters.
0: Yeah.
1: Don't look at him. Look at me. I know my Auburn players.
0: Well, you're mad at him.
1: I am.
2: But you're mad at him.
0: Yeah.
1: So you know, our defense is strong. I'm not really worried.
0: Well, you
1: about
0: know, Margaret and I, we're good friends with Dallas Walker, your nose guard.
1: I saw his interview this past week. He's
0: Did
1: a big
0: he?
1: Old boy.
0: Oh, Dallas is huge.
1: How big are you?
0: Yeah. Margaret thinks it's the greatest thing since sliced bread that she knows Dallas Walker.
1: Isn't that wild? We love meeting these football players and baseball players.
0: He is a very cordial, well-spoken young man.
2: What about 350?
0: 361.
2: Is he really?
0: Yeah, the biggest guy on the team.
2: Wow.
1: Yeah.
0: But just is not – you wouldn't think he's got a mean bone in his body, but when he comes off the line, he's taking out two or three offensive linemen with him every time.
1: So.
0: And he had four tackles. He had some really crucial tackles. So.
1: We need to put him on the old line. He can go both ways if he's that good.
2: Margaret, hello.
0: Yeah, she said to tell you hello. She sure did.
1: I mean,
0: hello.
1: Why not?
0: Yeah.
1: We got to do something. And of course,
0: we got one listener this morning, Killer.
2: No, probably JJI is number two.
1: Yeah.
0: Oh, yeah. Yeah. Yeah, maybe Dana.
2: Maybe.
0: Maybe Ted. Maybe Ted this morning.
1: Yeah,
0: Ted probably
1: sure
0: sleeping.
1: Andy's listening.
0: Oh yeah, but Ted's probably Tim. We got Tim Hall. He's a
1: Is
0: he's
1: Tim
0: a loyal.
1: Gonna listen?
0: Who knows? He's a loyal listener. He'll call me up and say, "Y'all really suck."
2: You look 100%. Is that true?
0: Yeah, I'm back to work, Killer. I'm back to work. Monday will be 6 weeks since I had triple bypass. I started going back to work, and I've been working a little bit from home. Every day, but I actually went on campus Thursday and Friday. I went to a high school combine yesterday in Decatur. They got 400 young high school kids that come and, you know, try to get on to the next level in the collegiate level.
1: Yeah.
0: There's probably about 40 colleges. Bassmasters puts it on. It's a good event. I didn't stay for the whole thing. Our coach is, Coach Clint Davis.
1: Mm-hmm.
0: He's up there. And poor old Clint, today's interview day, and he sent me his list of anglers that have the desire to go to the University of Montevallo.
1: Okay.
0: And he had like 40 interviews he's got to do this morning.
1: I like that.
0: All 40 of these kids want to go to Montevallo. And it's absolutely amazing. A little college 30 miles southwest of Birmingham has got the best bass fishing team in the nation. Now, with that being said, there's going to be some other schools coming on. There's going to be some other schools. Of course, West Alabama, where William's at, I know he's going to build it. Tell you who else is building, Auburn. And Alabama.
1: Yeah, Auburn. Yeah.
0: Auburn and Alabama are both getting big into collegiate bass fishing.
1: Well, they should.
0: Yes.
2: What about Troy?
0: Troy, you're right. Faulkner, right here. Faulkner.
1: Oh, yeah.
0: Faulkner was at the combine. But bass fishing has exploded, especially at the high school level and the college level. The one thing about Montevallo, we've had a lot of great anglers that had made that next step. There's not many small universities in the nation that can say, hey, we've got a student that won the Bassmaster Classic, and I believe Easton won it in his second year. But we had two anglers this year, probably four anglers. We got Peyton Sorrow out of South Carolina, Brody Robinson right here in Alabama, Dalton Head, little fella. That boy can fish, though, and then Peyton Harris. Those four guys have all graduated and in the Open Series to qualify for the Elite, and I believe they'll do it. I mean, I'm sure two out of those four would do it. But Montevallo's got three in the elite right now.
1: Are those fishermen, are they from Alabama?
0: Well, Peyton's from South Carolina. The other three are all from Alabama.
1: Okay.
0: All from Alabama. And they've just been good for the university, been good winning the championships or the team of the year title. It's fun. I mean, it's absolutely fun. I've got the best job in the world. I work for great people. Mark Richards, Dr. Johnston. They took care of me while I was out. They took care of me. Of course, I'm a state employee.
1: Right.
0: But, y'all, I get to go hunting and fishing. And that's not all I do. I do a ton of fundraising for our program because our budget is probably about 25% of what we need to run the bass fishing team. Mm-hmm. But I love fundraising. I love to shake a room down. I love to go out there and create.
1: Yeah, you're good at that, Steve. But you're also good at going hunting and fishing and showing these kids a good time and, you know, being a good mentor.
0: I enjoy it, Rob. We took Brandon Lovelady and I, my co-director with me, Brandon and I, we took two students with us yesterday to help set up our booth. And
1: they get extra credit for doing that?
0: Well, they got lunch. They got lunch, Rob. But we ate at Big Bob Gibson's in Decatur.
1: Oh, yeah.
0: Yeah. Have you been there, Killer? Man, the smoked wings are out of this world. You know, when we go out somewhere with our students, we try to make an experience, something they can remember. Brandon's taking 4 or 5 tomorrow down to Baldwin County for a dove shoot on Monday, and Bill Falconer, one of our supporters, he owns Angler's Resource, and he's got a beach place down there and a boat, and I mean, he owns Angler's Resource, but every year, he helps sponsor our bass fishing team. He brings in some of our students to either fish or go shoot dove, and last year, the dove shoot was unreal, Rob. He probably had 40 shooters on the field, and it was planted in millet, it was planted in sunflower, there was corn, there was strips that were burned.
1: Oh, I bet that
0: And
1: was
0: I mean,
1: beautiful.
0: Bill rents this field every year, and it was unreal, the number of birds. Mm. It was unreal. I hadn't seen it like that. So Brandon and the guys are real excited about headed down there. But the thing is, they'll get there tomorrow at 4 o'clock. They'll go jump in the boat, go down the canal, and they'll fish out. They'll fish their way out, and they'll go to Cobalt's right there at Perdido Bay Pass.
1: Mm-hmm.
0: And they'll eat. And they'll fish all the way back to the house.
1: What a big day for
0: them.
1: Yeah.
0: Monday morning, they'll wake up, go to Waffle House. Got to be on the field by noon. Bill has food trucks to feed everybody there. It's just a first-class operation. Mm-hmm. First-class operation. So I'm a little jealous of the guys because I've been before, and I've enjoyed it. So, and I guess my first trip this year is probably going to be in Mobile Bay or Venice, Louisiana, or either deer hunting in Mississippi.
1: You'll go before then.
0: I don't know, Rob. I got to be real careful whatever I do. I mean, my chest still hurts from the procedure. You know, I did gain 2 pounds this week.
1: There you go.
0: I'm up to 171.
1: That's good. You're back to your high school weight.
0: Well, I need about 14 more pounds before I get back to high school. But I want to get to about 180, somewhere in there.
1: Oh, that's doable.
0: Oh yeah, if I keep eating like I'm eating, because I'm trying to gain weight. I'm trying.
1: Yeah.
0: Unfortunately, what makes me gain weight is not heart healthy, but I want to get to 180 and then sort of try to maintain it from there.
1: Uh-huh.
0: And go from there, and I look forward to getting back in the gym. I'm walking a lot.
1: Yeah.
0: Yesterday morning, I got up early and went and walked about a mile.
1: Don't be walking up those hills.
0: Oh, the hills are tough. Yeah, I told you and Laura last night. I said, hills, I got to stop and get my air.
1: And it's hilly over in Auburn.
0: Oh, yeah. Yeah, but I got to get my air. So I get my air, and I go on. And sometimes Margaret goes with me, and we walk together. Grandbabies were here this week, so I got to push a stroller while I walked.
1: That was fun. You're good at that.
0: Two little wild youngins.
1: Pull out the belt. Whip them right there in public.
0: Hey, we'll spare the rod, spoil the child.
1: I mean, you know, you can't discipline these children any now this day and time. I mean, people will turn you in.
0: Oh, yeah. We live in a
1: soft,
0: screwed up world.
1: Soft environment.
0: I know. You guys need to go back. Man, my mom would have straightened every one of y'all out.
1: Oh, yeah.
0: She gave me a beating just because it was
1: Monday.
0: The day ended in Y. And I deserved every one of them.
1: Uh-huh.
0: Every one of them. But now these young folks raising kids, they're like, I'm going to talk to him.
1: Yeah.
0: You know, talk to him.
1: And it won't be harsh.
0: I'm going to talk to him.
1: Yeah. Let that leather bell to the switch.
0: But anyways, well, we talk football season, talk my personal life. Isn't that great? But
2: you're back to 100% and normal. Do you think the killer Killer is all the good stuff.
1: Killer, you better ease up on Auburn on Facebook.
0: I'm worried about Killer. What do you mean ease up on Auburn?
1: He was brutal.
0: He hasn't been mean.
1: Some of the language. Language.
0: He doesn't spell it out, though. You just have to interpret it, right?
1: Oh, yeah, he does.
2: I don't say BS or anything.
0: Yeah.
1: No, it's worse than that.
0: You know, Killer Rob's a little sensitive.
1: But I am sensitive. Yeah.
2: 11-1.
0: What is going on in high school? I'm not even following it anymore.
1: I followed it last night.
2: We both won on the same night for the first time in forever.
1: Really? I didn't see. I didn't even catch that score.
2: I don't know about his school.
1: You know, Trinity beat. They beat Alabama Christian. Prattville beat.
2: Yeah. Wow.
1: That was amazing.
0: Prattville beat Hoover?
1: Yeah.
0: Prattville's undefeated right now, correct? Yeah, good for them.
2: Thompson, that's gonna be one.
0: Yeah, there he goes with the language. I don't know.
1: I think Thompson's ranked number one in the state, right?
2: Yes.
1: And Saraland's ranked like 12. And they
0: you know, their quarterback at Thompson's been starting since the 8th grade. Is it Seaborn? Yeah, he's committed to Alabama.
1: Trent Seaborn.
0: Is it?
2: Trent.
1: How'd y'all get him?
0: You just got to have money, Rob. That's today's world. You got, you know, we used to joke.
1: We're paying our quarterback $3.5 million.
0: Are y'all really?
1: That's what I heard.
0: Can you get a refund?
1: Well, there's no refunds now. The season started. We got to stick with it. Unless we can pull in a few NFL players.
0: Well, there's some coaches out there trying to do that or threatening to do that.
1: Bama's coach.
0: What are you talking about?
1: Bama's coach is trying to do the same thing Kiffin's doing.
0: Why not? Why not? I think it's wrong, Rob.
1: Yeah.
0: But until they do something about it,
1: well,
0: these guys are going to...
1: It's already ruled against them.
0: Well, and then it shouldn't happen. You're right. You're totally right.
1: Well, Bama's coach is doing it.
0: What do you mean he's doing it?
1: He is trying to get NFL players to come play.
0: I haven't...
1: Hey,
0: Killer... Hired his wife. Good for Nate.
1: See,
0: look, all as he wins basketball games, I don't care.
1: He's commingling.
0: Ooh, Jesus, Killer, I need a towel real quick. I just jumped my ghost everywhere. Hey, if y'all want to be a part of the show, call us 334-240-9230. 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

0: 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Appreciate y'all sticking with us here on Cast and Blast Outdoors like you do each and every Saturday morning. Do not forget the replay. Killer, have it ready to go tomorrow morning from 9 to 11. So check that out. I think you'll enjoy it. But give us a shout this morning, 334-240-9230.
1: We're coming to you live downtown Cumulus headquarters. We're here at the Jock 740. Killer, you know when we first went from Sports Radio 740, then we went into the Jock 740, and maybe the first 2 weeks I kept saying Sports Radio 740 because, you know, you learn that. But now, Killer, I got a complaint. I am not happy.
0: Get the pad and pen out.
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0: It's
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0: It's all over the wallpaper.
1: I mean, for real. Things are tight. Things are tight. Well,
0: I don't get it, Killer. I mean, you know, we get in trouble for saying it, but yet, you know, it just doesn't project a good image.
2: It only took y'all a couple of weeks to get it straight.
0: Yeah.
2: After the change.
1: Yeah.
0: But why not the home headquarters? How come y'all can't get it straight?
2: I don't know. The funds.
0: It's always the funds.
1: That's right. Rob, did you hear anybody having a good dove shoot last week? I had a couple of guys that told me they did real well.
0: Really?
1: Yeah, but it was mainly over in West Alabama. So
0: you know that dove shoot they had right here just north of town between Auburn, between Montgomery and Prattville?
1: The River Bridge.
0: You know, they wanted people to get there at 7 o'clock, first come, first serve. And I'm sure it was $50 a gun, and I'm sure there were tons of people there at 7 o'clock. But if you remember, it rained, and that rain sat over central Alabama, and Jerry called later in the show, and he said he got, what, 4 inches of rain? So I just hate to imagine those people out there at that dove shoot. I know that ground, it is slick willy. A little bit of rain, I mean, people showed up in cars, two-wheel drive trucks. There's no way. I'm sure it was just a congestion.
1: Well, you know, I believe I saw their ad on social media for that hunt, and it said like they could hold 400 people or something like that. Maybe it was 400 acres.
0: It was 400 acres. They had.
1: But it could still hold a lot of people. A lot of people. And I think they were only charging $50 a gun.
0: But it rained the whole entire time.
1: Yeah. Well, but, you know, did the birds not fly? They'll get up and fly in the rain sometimes.
0: Who wants to sit out there in the rain, get the gun rusted up?
1: Yeah, that's true.
0: You know, everybody's wet, miserable. So I don't know how it went. I really didn't hear anybody that did go to that shoot, but hopefully they'll have another one. But other than that shoot, you know, I heard some people popping shotguns around, you know, here and there, but no serious dove hunts.
1: Yeah. We just don't have them like we used to, in my opinion. That's just my opinion. But, and like I say, in West Alabama, my student Tristan Hargreaves talked about a hunt that was just loaded with birds, people limiting it out.
0: Oh, yeah?
1: And it's like the hunt tomorrow.
0: Was that a public or a private shoot?
1: A private. Yeah. But, like, my guy's going down to Baldwin County for a shoot Monday. That place is going to be loaded with birds.
0: Oh, yeah.
1: It's going to be because it's
0: ag. That's right. Big field.
1: It's going to be loaded with birds. It'll be, I don't know, it would be like an Argentina hunt, which I've never experienced. But, you know, our good friend Tim Hall has a, Killer, we got Mr. Huggins calling in.
0: But really, you think about it, it ain't got to be Argentina. All you get is, what, 12 or 15 doves?
1: There's no limit in Argentina.
0: No, but here,
1: yeah,
0: you know, you get your
1: 15.
0: Four, get your limit.
1: You're stuck on 12 still, aren't you, Rob?
0: Yeah.
1: I think if you get 12, you're pretty daggum good.
0: If I get 6, I'm doing good.
1: Hey, let's go to the national. No. What? Okay. Do I not get a net? This show's been helter skelter so far this morning, wouldn't you say, Rob?
0: I don't understand it, but nothing ever changes.
1: Yeah, I don't know what Killer's doing.
0: Do we not?
1: Don't do drugs on Friday night. Don't.
2: Yeah.
1: Or Thursday night, he said.
0: Or how about Saturday night?
1: Now can I go? I can go now. Let's go to the National Land Realty Hotline 1. And talk to Andy. Good morning, Andy. Welcome to Cast and Blast.
3: Good morning. Can you hear me?
0: Morning. Yes, sir.
1: Andy, did you go to the game last Saturday?
3: No, I stayed around the house. Well, actually, I did not stay around the house. I had not taking Margaret Ann anywhere, trip of any size. So we ran down to Pensacola, which is our go-to beach, just she and I, and had a great time and watched the game at Peg Leg Keith. I highly recommend that.
1: Were you
3: lady there.
1: Yeah.
3: lady there that sit and eat at the bar. She has the most uncanny name recall I've ever seen in my life. There had to be 40 people in her little section. She called every one of them by name from across the bar, asking if she wanted something else or something else to drink. It was just unbelievable.
1: Well,
3: mesmerized by her ability to do that. It took a little of the sting out of what we're playing on TV. I can see that.
1: Yeah, Killer, we got to cut that background noise. It's hard to hear Andy. Anyways, good gosh, we got to get that chair out of here. But anyways, Andy, I guess I'm going to go back to my original question. Were you disappointed? Rob over here is like, Auburn, it didn't go down, Killer. Auburn is, okay. Auburn, he's very disappointed in the way they played, and I thought it was a great game. At least they won.
3: Here's what I'll tell you about a new coaching staff, new players, all of that, everything that's going to be to the negative. Be because of what you got on both sides of the ball on your line.
0: Yeah.
3: And I've got to manage my expectations for what we would be, and it's about what I thought it'd be. So, you know, I told a bunch of my fellow investors in the Auburn program just be glad Eric Winters wanted to play football close to home.
1: Yes.
0: Yeah.
3: That was the saving grace. The great kid from Enterprise. He's got a bright future ahead of him, and you know, I look for, you know, everybody says the biggest improvement you make is between week one and week two. So we'll see. We've got a home field tonight. We're under the lights of Jordan Hare, and I think we'll see some improvements. I want our quarterback to look a little more settled in the pocket. And,
0: yeah.
3: You know, you can't throw more interceptions than you do touchdowns or come out on top.
0: Yeah.
3: So that being said, I'm still cautiously optimistic that we may get to 6 or 7 wins this year. But you know, it's been a rough season or 2 or 5 or 6.
1: Yeah.
3: My Tigers and but you know, I think brighter days are ahead. I do think the coach and retention of Durkin was probably one of the best moves and decisions he made. And, you know, as long as we've got that kind of tenacious defense with a good, solid, you know, linebacking core, we can control a lot of people in the running game, but the offense has to gel. And again, the kind of guys, I don't know that we have the kind of guys we need on both sides of the ball on the line, but I think they're working hard at it. So it's just a ongoing process, as they say.
0: Well, what did you think about the quarterback play? Were you happy with him? I was hoping he was going to run out there like Mike Turk, you know, just skedaddle here, skedaddle there.
3: Well, that goes back to what's happening on the offensive line, Rob.
1: Correct.
3: There are no
0: design
3: run plays. You know, if your best blocker on a design run play is your 200-pound running back, it's hard to establish a running game, and we did not. And that's the other thing that my takeaway was: we were supposed to be committing to running the ball, and that didn't last very long. And there were more passes in the first half and in the first quarter of the game than I thought we would attempt. But you know, I'm gonna throw that one out as you know, out of the sample and. And we'll see what they do the next 3 home games against these guys. And
0: Baylor's a good team. Baylor's a good team.
3: Southern Miss had a big win, and you know, Summerall, I think, has Florida rolling in the right direction.
0: Mm-hmm.
3: Vanderbilt is not the same team, and I'm so glad I don't have to see Diego Fabia across the field from our team ever again.
1: Mm.
3: And I'm hoping he's not one of those that, you know,
1: comes back,
3: make it in the NFL and come back. Somewhere. He'll pick somebody that's going to play Auburn. I mean, he's got a W every time he showed up to Jordan Hare, I think.
1: Yeah, I tell you, they Vanderbilt the last 2 years with him did a great job. And it wasn't just him. I mean, he had good supporting staff. Clark Lee's a real intelligent coach. He does a great job. But, yeah, he came in with New Mexico, I believe, State. and turn around and comes with Vanderbilt. But you know what, Andy? I'm going to tell you, I like y'all's coach. I like Golish. I really do. And I think Rob gets really mad, Andy, when I talk positive, and so does Killer about Auburn. But I do see some success right there. They won the game. They won the game. Yeah, the game came down to one big play. I love the fact that Baylor's coach did that. You know, it basically felt like he's on the road. This is my opportunity to win the game. And he went for it. And like you said, Andy, that play with Winters was just unreal. I mean, that was perfect form tackle.
3: Everybody remembered the play before.
0: Winters got beat. Yeah, he did.
3: All right, so with this new staff and with, you know, what they're trying to teach, the culture they're trying to develop, who made the game-saving play, the next play? Eric Winters.
1: Mm-hmm. Yeah.
3: You gotta have a short memory. You gotta move on. You gotta be where your feet are. Your feet were on.
0: Next play mentality.
3: The 2 foot line. While you know the game is on the line, and if you're still worried about the fact that the guy that you know scored the touchdown, you know beat you on a play, you're not gonna win the next play. So I applaud the coaches for that's a mindset that you gotta be tough and. And this is one of those where new coaching staff, you know, first game of the year, all the jitters and everything that come with it, trying to gel a bunch of different guys into a team. You know, you can do all you want to do in camp, but until, you know, you got to put your guts on the line and prove you're a football player, then you got to forget about what just happened. And Eric Winters forgot about what just happened. And he went and made a perfect form tackle on the 1 yard line and didn't let a guy that outweighed it, you know, significantly as a tight end cross the goal line. If he just grabs him up high, that guy's going to fall forward in the end zone. So he did a lot of things right on that play. But the most important thing he did was he forgot about he gave up the touchdown to the play before. So.
1: That's right. He did a great job.
3: I'm taking my W in Atlanta, and I'm getting out of there and back and regrouping. So that's where we are today. And at 6:45, we'll kick it off again. I'm on my porch right now with Super Dog Sadie.
0: Oh, good.
3: Just finished her first month of Bird Dog Boot Camp with Joe Sorensen out at Martingale Plantation in Shorter, and I'm pretty sure he's going to try to buy it. It's all over. He's very complimentary, and I don't think he's, you know, blowing wind up my skirt. But, you know, I got an invite to a dove shoot today. While we were in Florida last weekend, he'd been keeping Sadie, and I said, well, just take her with you and see what, you know, see what she's done. And he's thoroughly impressed, and she goes back in October for finishing, but you know, so far I've got a good one, and he's already talking to me about field trials with this dog. So I'm pleased that I got my pick of the litter, and she's turned out to be as advertised. Now, she didn't get any house training while she was gone, but she's still wild. She's around here. Margaret Ann said we got to do something for the inside dog. You can do it plenty for the outside dog. I need some help with the inside dog. So
0: another dog.
1: What type dog, Andy?
3: It is an English Cocker Spaniel. There was a breeder in Montana that I was in touch with that at the time of year, this is kind of the crazy way this works out. Margaret Ann showed up with a rescue cat, an orange cat. If you know anything about orange cats, they got screws loose.
0: They got issues.
3: So, anyway, we wanted the dog and the cat to grow up together from puppy and kitty to cat and dog. So that accelerated my search for a dog. And we luckily found one and we connected. And, you know, when Sadie was ready, I sent some money for an airline ticket and I shipped the airline approved container for her to Montana. And the young lady breeder flew the dog back. She was visiting family in Tuscaloosa. I drove to, you know, Brent, Alabama. Y'all all know where that is. Yeah. And we met, picked up, and it's been Katie Bar of the North since then. But she's I keep forgetting she's still a puppy, as smart as she is about what she's doing and the drive and motor. And Joe has started up, along with Lynn Jones out at Martingale, they're starting up a quail operation out there. And I joined a duck club, and it's an 80-acre field with 10 guys. And every Sunday we show up with a guest. And, Joe keeps everything prepped and ready to go. But he's got a place to work her, and says she's gonna be a star. He said, when I'm working my other dogs, they're about ready to quit at lunchtime, and she's sitting at my feet looking up at me like, okay, what are we doing now?
1: Mm-hmm. She got that puppy energy. Got that energy still. That's right. All right, so you got a cocker. You know, let me ask you, as far as it goes, I guess Joe took her out there to see if she would retrieve Dove on the field. But you plan on quail hunting this dog. A lot of times dogs have a specific thing they do. You know, whether
3: she is going to be a flush and fetch. She'll hunt. She's going to be hunting real close to me, not healing, but, 15, 20 yards out, because they're not going to point. She's not a pointer. So when she locates the bird, she's going to nose in there and try to find it and get it up. So while she's working it, you're advancing to where she's located the bird. But, she has, she'll recall from 100 yards. She likes to range out really far, but she'll recall from 100 yards and come right back to you and sit and stay and all the kind of stuff you want her to do. But she's going to kind of be a walking dog. She would stay on in the crate or in the back of the buggy or on the bird wagon until the pointers point. Then she would get down, and wherever they pointed, she works in there to flush them, and then she marks the birds and the trees. And she doesn't wear a collar when she's around the house, obviously, but she's learned some collar obedience, and I call them hearing aids. Sometimes you have to press that button with the lightning on it.
1: Yeah, the juice. The juice.
3: To help them hear what you're saying.
1: Yeah.
3: It'd be amazing how well that works.
1: Oh, yeah. Yeah, you can just switch it to sound after a while. They hear vibration. That sound, they'll go, and vibration. You're right, Rob. Yeah. You're exactly right.
3: Well, but you tone and vibrate. That's really all you want to ever have to use. Big pointer dogs, GSPs and English Spaniels and some of these bigger dogs, that sometimes their hearing is real bad. So
1: yeah,
3: you'll have to get their attention. But the little dogs, like,
1: turn it up.
3: They just want to please and be right with you. So it's pretty easy to get them to get on the right program. And she did an excellent job on the dove field. And we may go today, weather dependent, to a good friend of mine and great customer. Scott Swikert is having a shoot up in Towson. And tomorrow, our dove club will have a get together. And again, weather dependent, which means rain and temperature. We'll get probably all gather up about 1 o'clock and have lunch and get out of the field 2:33 when the birds start flying. There were probably 600-700 birds there last weekend. So
1: wow.
0: That's a lot.
3: A good shoot opening weekend, and Joe has done a fantastic job with the sunflowers and the Milo and the burning and some of the other things he's got incorporated into that course. But it's a really cool setup, and each member kind of has a 10-acre area to himself and a guest, and you're using hay bales for positioning, but he's left some of the stuff standing so you can kind of get out in it. Given the grass is not quit growing out there, obviously, so super dog will help if I shoot one and I just don't absolutely know where it.
1: That's right.
3: Where it's going to stay out. I'm afraid I'm going to shoot a lot. And she's going to look up at me like, "What are you doing?
0: Come on, Dad. You're better than that.
3: Come on, Dad."
0: Andy, that's my question though, and I don't hunt with bird dogs. I mean, I do go on a dove shoot every now and then, but it seemed like to me on the outside looking in, you want your dog, you're going to be doing primarily, I guess, quail hunting with a dog, flushing with a dog. But yet, when you take her on a dove shoot, it's totally different. You're sitting by the hay bale.
3: That's right.
0: She's waiting on you to shoot one, and, you know, you may shoot seven times and not hit one to the ground. I mean, is that going to mess up her mojo? I mean, it's two totally different styles of hunts.
3: And I got a video. He sent me a video, but he said this dog will sit there and track the bird.
0: Mm-hmm.
3: He said she watches the sky. She's not laying down. She's sitting there at attention. And so if she doesn't see the bird fall, she's locked. She doesn't go anywhere. It's only when it falls that you know, she would go try to make the retrieve.
0: But
3: so
0: yeah, when you make that shot, Andy, that dove hits the ground, she's going to be ready to bust out there and get that dove. Is she going to sit until you tell her to fetch?
3: Yes. She'll stay right with me until it hits the ground, and then you give her keyword.
0: Dead.
3: Go get it.
0: Dead bird.
3: Dead. Close in here. Dead.
0: Yeah.
3: Dead. So, and you've got to help them a little bit with the barking, but, you know, I have seen these dogs on quail hunts, and, you know, there's four adults stomping around looking at the ground, and nobody found anything, and little dog come in there within about a couple of minutes, they come out with a bird in their mouth. So the nose on these animals is just amazing, and it's really cool to watch. And, you know, I try to remind myself, you know, 340 days of the year she is going to be our pet. So, you know, she's going to sleep on the couch and in a nice crate and live in the air conditioning. And her mama's going to give her scraps off the table and all this kind of stuff. But, you know, it was really neat to watch the way when I showed up, I had to take her some more food during the month she was gone. And, you know, Joe was sitting on his porch with her. And when I got out of the truck, she ran to me and, you know, jumped up on me, and I petted her. And she was real, real happy to see me. But as long as she had that collar on and Joe was around, she stayed about halfway between me and him. She was fixing to get a command or she was fixing to get petted.
0: Smart dog.
1: Yeah, you know, Andy, I used to run dogs at Great Southern. We had 15 dogs that, you know, lived at the lodge. And it was so amazing. Some of them had it. Some of them didn't. You know, we bought our dogs pre-trained, Mr. Jim Bishop, Alex City. And they were working dogs. I mean, they weren't field trial dogs. They were working dogs. But it's so much fun to have a relationship between you and the dog. And I sort of, there was a lot of them I never had to put a collar on.
3: Right.
1: But I will say this about dogs. They're like people. We have good days. We have bad days. And I used to tell my customers, like,
3: that's right.
1: You know. And another thing I always did, Andy, is I hated to put two dogs down. I always hunted with one dog. I could control that one dog. Sometimes I put two dogs down. I'd lose control. One would be over pointing here. One would be over pointing somewhere else. But it amazes me how these dogs do what they do. I had a dog, and he was a chocolate German short hair pointer. Beautiful dog. I mean, he made Great Days Outdoors magazine. His name was Sambo.
3: Yeah.
1: But that dog, Andy, he would point. And now, he didn't have what you call a pretty point. He would almost lay his head flat on the ground, and his rear end would be up high.
0: That
1: and
0: works.
1: When they cropped his tail, they made that thing about 8 inches long. And he would sit there, and I mean, he would point. And I'd get right next to him, and I'd have the guys lined up to shoot. And I'd say, y'all get ready. And I'd say, get him up, Sambo, get him up. And, man, he would go in there, and he would flush the birds. And then after that, I would point to the direction the birds fell. Like if three birds fell, you know, I'd try to pick up each one of them. And I'd say, Sambo, blow that whistle and point. He'd go, bring it back. He was fun to hunt with. And I had a couple of dogs like that. He was one of the few males I really enjoyed hunting with. I wasn't big on male dogs because they can get hard-headed. But I learned how to quail hunt at Great Southern and by one female German short hair pointer, and her name was Dot.
0: Was that AB's dog?
1: No, Dot. Yeah, because you used to go with me a little bit then, Rob.
0: Yeah.
1: But Dot taught me more about quail hunting and running dogs than any person. And I shouldn't say that. There's a gentleman named Mark Lee that sort of taught me. And Mark was huge in the area. Very. If you want to quail hunt with Mark, you better get ready to get the greenbacks out. But Mark has a kennel down in Enterprise, Dothan area. And he did a lot with Bo Starks at Squirrel Hollow. He was their lead guide.
3: Yeah.
1: And you probably hunted with him, Andy. But Mark taught me a lot, too, when I first started. And he's the guy that told me, he said, Steve, why are you putting two dogs down? You don't need to put two dogs down. You know how hectic that is to watch? Now, it's pretty if you got the dogs backing up. You talk about pretty pictures, you know, to have a dog pointing and another one behind it pointing, backing it up. And that was always fun. But quail hunting is a fun, fun sport. Yeah, well, Tim commented in. I'm sorry, Tim. I didn't mean to offend you. Go ahead, Andy.
3: We talk a lot about land management, and, you know, we've done a lot on our place in Barber, but, you know, we now have what I would call a huntable population of wild quail.
0: Nice.
3: One of the other reasons I was interested in that, and I'm excited when it gets cooler to take her down there and let her kind of walk some up. We've got some burned and thinned longleaf stands that have good sage and cover in them, and that's where I seem to see them a lot. But, you know, I just want to go down there and walk up on one with my own dog, and I doubt that I'd even shoot the bird if it flushed. But it's pretty cool that among the things we've accomplished as we've worked that land and done some thinning and rotational burning and all that kind of stuff, that you can sit on the porch in the morning and hear the quail whistling.
1: Yeah.
3: And it's so not nice. Just every once in a while, but it's morning and evening. So, you know, we're excited about what's going on.
1: So
3: if you develop the habitat the right way, you can sustain a lot of different things.
0: And yeah.
3: Being able to grow a quail somewhere is a pretty big deal in Alabama with all the, you know, they're trying to die
1: totally.
3: The minute they're born. So
1: totally.
3: It's good to hear that sound out there.
1: Yes. You know, I know Joe Sorensen. He's worked at several lodges. He knows what he's doing. And, you know, Ted DeVos sort of, he's a wildlife biologist, but his main forte was quail. And, I mean, I believe he was over in Georgia at the University of Georgia and did a paper on quail that was very well received. But Ted's done a lot of areas around here in central Alabama. I think Gusto was one of them that Ted managed, that where they've got wild quail reintroduced. Andy, on y'all's place there, so y'all got some wild coveys. Do y'all still plant birds also when you go hunt?
3: No, we just tried to see what we could do naturally, because that's if you're not in it to actually have a hunt, that's a, you know, my good friend and your good friend Tim Hall, we've done some set bird hunts on his place, and somebody will bring a dog and we'll put the birds out. You know, it's a pretty big production to do that and coordinate all that. So I'm just content to let the population naturally kind of reproduce and do everything we can from a management and habitat standpoint to help them do that naturally. It's a lot easier, you know, if you think a professional is expensive, try hiring an amateur. So
1: yeah,
3: that's why I go find somebody like Joe Sorensen that knows what they're doing, or the Greens over at Greenway and
1: Mike
3: Spring. Those guys are top notch, and I love watching their dogs because they're field trial people.
0: Yeah,
3: and the way those dogs cast and range out.
1: Oh yeah,
3: and everything, and then they use little dogs ride on a mule, and they sit in the back from Pointer's Point. Jose, the dog handler, goes in there and pulls out the pointers, and they put the little dogs, you know, Boykins and Boykin Cocker mixes down. And, you know, it's one of the things that's really impressed me that I don't have the skill to do. And Steve, you've experienced this. You got three guys standing at a cubby rise, and three guys shoot in three different directions. The ability of some of these guys to mark birds with all that going on I mean, it's impressive, you know, because I'm watching the one bird I shot. Mm-hmm. But he's got to watch three guns and three shots and see where what falls. And you got, it's just a skill that is pretty cool to watch when everybody stops moving and everybody says, well, I got a bird here, bird here, bird here. And then he'll go somewhere that he saw a bird fall that nobody's either got caught by an errant lead or whatever. But, you know, if there's four birds in there, he's going to come out with four birds. So it's neat to watch.
0: And you brought up a good point. I would think, you know, from the outside looking in, that these dogs can look like a young dog like yours. Gracie can look out there and see these other dogs work. Do you think she's picking up on them, watching them, and learning from them and what they do? How much of that do you think is a role in that?
3: I think that there's, you know, honoring a point or honoring another dog is something that she's not been introduced to. The biggest thing is not to let, is that she's focused enough. She doesn't let another dog be a distraction. Mm-hmm. She does what she's out there to do, and she's not running around sniffing and chasing and playing ball. She knows it's business.
1: Mm-hmm. Well, hey, Andy, I planned on talking deer hunting with you, but by God, you done got another hobby, and I'm excited. I might just want to go out there one day with you, and I'm not big into shooting, but I love to see the dog work. So if you get a chance, maybe you get me and Rob.
0: Yeah.
3: Sounds great. Y'all have a great weekend, and hope the team wins. War Eagle.
1: War Eagle. 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Y'all want to be a part of the show? 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
9: Welcome back. 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
10: We're coming to you live downtown Montgomery, Alabama. Overcast day. Rain all the way in from Lee County this morning, but it's going to stop in a couple of hours. It's going to be a pretty nice day, a high of 84 degrees. If you're going to the Auburn game, man, you're going to have a nice night. It's going to be a nice evening at Jordan
9: Hare. I hope so.
10: Absolutely. So hopefully they'll come out with a win. You know, Rob, we're right around the corner. We started dove season last weekend. Goose season, I believe small game starting to heat up right now.
9: Okay.
10: But the granddaddy of all hunting is deer. Yeah. Even though I'm not a huge deer hunter, but the granddaddy of all hunting is deer. And I've got my good friend, Mr. Matt Wilkins, with the National Deer Association right here on the National Land Realty Hotline 1. Good morning, Matt.
11: Good morning, guys. How are y'all?
9: Good morning.
10: Man, we're doing fantastic. You know, Matt, you're calling in from South Alabama this morning. What's the weather like down there?
11: Similar to what y'all are seeing. Overcast, got some pop-up showers happening, 75 degrees. But looking at the forecast this morning, we've got some days in the 10-day forecast that the high starts with an 8 and the low starts with a 6. So fall is definitely on the way.
10: Yeah, it is. I tell you what, it's getting to be that time of year. But the number one pursued animal across our great nation as far as hunting goes is the white-tailed deer. People love to chase that white-tailed deer. And your title, I'm not quite sure what your title is with National Deer Association. Give me your title real quick, Matt.
11: Yeah, no problem. It also kind of depends on the day, right?
10: Yeah, exactly.
11: But I'm the director of grassroots support and also head of our national fundraising.
10: Yeah, absolutely. Matt does a fantastic job. And, guys, me and Matt joke a lot. We have a good time. I've known Matt for a long time. He used to be an RD with the NWTF. One of the nicest guys you'd want to meet. He repped the south part of the state for the National Wild Turkey Federation. Matt's reputation is second to none when it comes to fundraising, when it comes to just being a great family. His family.

0: reputation is second to none when it comes to fundraising, when it comes to just being a great family. His family is just fantastic people. NDA really, really helped themselves out a lot when they hired Matt. Now, look, NDA was formerly QDMA, and they merged with another NDA, which QDMA I worked for 5 years. Loved it, enjoyed my job. The only job I have been fired from. Now, Matt, I'm going to explain it. Don't get upset. But I got fired by QDMA, and it wasn't anything I did. It was COVID. I got fired at COVID. I mean, they fired a lot of people. Money wasn't quite right. They weren't doing the things possibly they should have. But so I had a little mad on, and for NDA. But when they hired Matt, I knew they were going the right direction. I knew it. And Matt and I joke because I do a little help with NDA now. I help on their corn sales. Matt and I did an event together in Birmingham. And we're going to do more stuff at the World Dairy Expo next year. But, you know, Matt, I went from getting fired from QDMA. Now I'm trying to be the volunteer of the year.
1: And look, you're leading the charge, so we appreciate it.
0: Well, tell us a little bit about NDA, the National Deer Association, what y'all are about.
1: So you did a really great job at introducing us here this morning. But, yeah, we're the National Deer Association. Our mission is really simple, ensuring the future of wild deer, wildlife habitat, and hunting, and all that encompasses. We're a grassroots organization. We've got branches across the landscape. In Alabama, we've got 3 very active branches. Steve mentioned us doing an event earlier this year with the Central Alabama branch. We've got a branch in Shaw County, and we've also got the Omussie Creek branch down here where I am. We're the leading organization when it comes to deer habitat and research. Everything that we put out from a habitat management side or deer research side is peer-reviewed and science-based. So it's nobody's opinion. None of us stayed at a Holiday Inn last night and given our 2 cents. So we like to say that loud and proud, and yeah, we're, like I said, we're here for deer and deer hunters.
2: I love it.
0: Yeah, I tell you what, Matt, NDA is very, very cautious. I mean, the money that they raise, they put back towards the game, back towards the animal. A lot of times you see these nonprofits, they're there and their CEOs making big money, but NDA is putting their money where their mouth is. And the one thing, when I was with QDMA and now NDA, their education side, and Lindsay Thomas over there, of course, he had the Whitetail Magazine, and I guess now it's all online. But the articles y'all get, y'all got a lot of wildlife biologists that help y'all all over across the nation. NDA has a relationship with all these different universities. But the information y'all put out there, to me, was second to none. When NWTF and QDMA, yeah, there were different animals they were chasing, but when you looked at an NWTF publication, it was nice. There was good articles. But when you looked at a QDMA or now an NDA, the articles, they'll educate you. They're based off of science. Wouldn't you agree, Matt? Don't you think education is one of the best things y'all do?
1: Hands down, it is one of the top things that we do. And for us, the great thing that Lindsay and our whole communications team does is they're not talking over your head. Steve, I can understand what they're talking about in these articles. So if I can do it, anybody can. And it's not just, hey, go plant a food plot. It's, hey, these are the trees that we need to identify in your region. This is how to tell if you've got deer hitting these acorns, when they're hitting them, and everything from that to even, you know, what is it like looking through a deer's eyes? What's a deer seeing when he's looking at a rub line? Our education part, our deer steward part, man, that's second to none, to the point now where we even have universities taking our curriculum and implementing them into what they do with their students. We've even seen an interest from high schools, outdoor programs wanting to get involved with that. So yes, our information that we put out there is easily digestible and highly, highly pointed towards our deer and deer hunters. And it's where everybody wants to be.
2: You know, Matt, there's no doubt about it. Deer hunting is huge across this whole great country of ours, but you know, all these deer, they're different. I mean, they, not that they're different subspecies or anything like that, but you know, these deer in Alabama right now, they're still in full velvet. I was looking at some game camera pictures last night, and

0: they it looks like on the end of their tines, they're still blunt, look like they're still growing. You know, I imagine, what's today, the
1: 12th.
0: 12th, you know, they'll be shedding maybe in 3 or 4 weeks, maybe not 4 weeks, but 3 weeks, let's say, 2 or 3 weeks. I still think they got a lot of growing to do, but my point is, you know, people look at these game camera pictures, and they're like, oh, my gosh, you know, I got 150-inch, you know, 8-point, you know. But what they, I think a lot of them, they don't take in consideration that velvet. It makes them look so much more massive. But you can see the frame of their racks and see, but it amazes me, you know, these 150-inch deer with this velvet, once they shed, they drop down to 120-inch deer. But, you know, 120-inch deer in Alabama is, there's nothing wrong with that. You know, we don't have the ag like some of these other states do, but I'm just amazed that people just get so jacked up on these deer, seeing what they've got in velvet. Then when they shed, they're nothing half as big. So I guess that happens all across the country.
2: It sure does. We get catfished, right? Like, you've got these deer on camera, and you think you've got this 150, this 160 walking around, and then the Photoshop comes off when the velvet comes off, and you know, hey, where'd that deer go? But across the board, average a mature whitetail on the buck side average is going to be 120 to 130. When we look at all the data, that's what we're seeing across the range. Now it starts to move. And you've got both ends of the spectrum there, but I would more than happy sling an arrow or put a bullet through a 120-inch Alabama deer. Don't get me wrong. I would do it in Kansas, but that's just me.
1: That's right.
2: but you're exactly right. You know, the nutrition that goes into the horn development, what happens while they're in velvet, you know, that casing, so to speak, that protection that they've got, it does fool you a little bit, and you do have to readjust your standards once velvet comes off.
0: Yeah,
1: Matt, when it comes to management, which NDA does a really good job, you know, you can go as far as you want. And Matt mentioned the deer steward; they have deer steward 1, 2, and 3. Great educational tools, but they're all three a little bit different. I believe deer steward 1 you can do all online. But they also have in-person, and they bring in biologists, Rob. I know at Great Southern Outdoors, I think it was about 6 years ago, we had it in-person and had about 35 people come, and it's a two-day event.
0: That's a good crowd.
1: Yeah, but Matt, the management of deer hunting, and now I started deer hunting back in the 80s, and we couldn't even shoot does back then. We didn't even have doe days when I first. Rob, you remember that, correct?
0: Oh, yeah.
1: You know, shooting a doe was a sin, and I believe that QDMA and NDA where it took the leading charge when it comes to the management side of educating somebody besides a wildlife biologist, educating the everyday hunter. And you know, I believe NDA, QDMA, they really brought doe harvest to the front. And I know Lindsay had an article, I think, last week, and I read it, about shooting more does. Tell us a little bit about that, the importance of it.
2: Mm-hmm. Oh, definitely. So the great thing about NDA in our management, our education side of things is it's not one size fits all. We don't come out and say, this is what everybody has to do. We give you tools to put in that toolbox. But one thing that we do stress across the board with most every, management plan is doe harvest. You got to get your does in check. We got to keep, you know, carrying capacity. We got to have food for everybody. You got to have your bucks wanting to get up on their feet. I mean, because that's why we hunt, right? Most everybody wants to go and kill that wall hanger. But yes, doe harvest could increase, and we've got some things here in Alabama with our branches that are actually going to help that this year, and that are also going to help with another aspect that we see across the landscape. Central Alabama's got a program that they've come out with last year, and they're going to do it again this year during the deer season. It's called Donate a Doe. So what they're wanting you to do is if you've harvested 3 or 4 deer and your freezer's full and you're still looking at 15, 20 does coming out in a green field, shoot one. Take it to one of the participating processors. They're going to pay for the process, and that meat is going to be donated to a food bank. Omussey Creek branch down here where I am, their goal this year is to provide 6,500 meals through doe donations. So not only are we preaching healthy management tactics, but we're also helping the community with our venison donation programs.
1: You know, the everyday hunter, that's very important. I mean, because our image out here, let's face it, I think in Alabama, based on population, we have 3-4% right there that buy license every year that are true deer hunters or hunters that get out in the field. So that leaves like 96% that don't hunt. But then you got a group that doesn't give a darn either way, and then you got the extremists that thinks hunting's not a good thing, that it's harmful. The PETA folks, you know what I'm saying? So it's a good thing when NDA and we hunters give back to the community. That is a positive. It's funny you said that, Matt. It was this week, which Shana's place in Shorter, mm-hmm. Alabama. Shana does a great job when it comes to processing. But about 3 years ago, she started Venison Provisions, which you could go in there, donate your deer, and Shana, she would get out there and hustle, go to churches. I mean, they would process the deer and turn around and give it to food banks, churches, wherever they could distribute it to people that needed the meat. And that's a positive. That's a positive for the hunters across the nation, for people to look at that and say, you know, yeah, they're deer hunters, but by God, they try to help the community. Which, she put out a flyer this week on social media, and I saw the NDA logo on it. Mm-hmm. That made me sort of happy, Matt.
2: Yes, sir. No, we're partnering with great people. You know, when we look at it and we're trying to hit these numbers, I think it's 1 in 4 children across the state of Alabama has a food issue, whether it's not having enough, not having any on the weekend. So for us as hunters to manage a resource, but then to give back to the community and know that it's going to great use. And Steve, you've been in these rooms when people say, well, why am I supporting this? What do you do locally? When you can go up to somebody and say, well, locally, we put 7,000 meals on the table throughout this community. In the last 5 years, we've put 30,000 meals out in the community. That makes people feel good. That makes people want to support you. And that makes the non-hunting community want to support you, too, because I think we all can get behind food donations and doing something to put an end to hunger.
1: Yeah, I'm all about trying to help those who can't help themselves. I believe all of us should do like that. I mean, me and Rob have hired Killer because, you know, we wanted to help him out. Right, Rob?
0: Exactly.
1: There you go. He's over here nodding his head. Yeah, good drug. But, you know, Matt, that does nothing but helps the image right there. What about, Matt, when I was with QDMA, CWD was first coming into play. As far as, you know, we've got a couple of counties in the state of Alabama, Mississippi, Tennessee. Do you hear much of that anymore? Do people still talk about CWD? Because it seems like it has calmed down to me.
2: It has calmed down a little bit for us in Alabama. Now, we started looking in Georgia, Tennessee, Mississippi, and then, of course, out, you know, where CWD has been prevalent for a while. It's still a hot topic subject. We're still doing our work. We're still working with those that are smarter about it than we are. I do think that we should test our deer and try our best to get a handle on it. We don't know everything about CWD. We don't know what's coming with CWD, but we're smarter today than we were yesterday on the subject. So I just continue to ask people to educate themselves. And if you don't know, ask. We've got some great people that we can put you in touch with. We've got some great people that work for us. Kip Adams, mm-hmm. Matt Ross, Ben Westfall, you know, just to name a few. Nick Pinizzato, our CEO, is well-versed in CWD. But I do have to agree with you a little bit, Steve. It's it has died down, but, you know, kind of the other side of that coin is has it died down because we've just kind of not been looking for it? So there's always that possibility. But, again, I encourage everybody to participate in the CWD drop-off points, mm-hmm. and get your deer tested.
0: Yeah, why not? I mean, they've got them all up north Alabama especially, and down here. Do they test them down here, Matt?
2: They do. They Freshwater and Fisheries has they've got drop-off points. There'll be freezers. You put the head in there, you tag it, and leave all your information with it.
0: Good.
1: Well, I tell you what, too, Matt, I think a lot of it sort of died down because we're getting more educated because of organizations like NDA and the biologists they have on staff. They're learning more and more about it. When it first started, there was just so many questions, but I think we've got those questions answered. One of the other questions I want to ask you, Matt, you know, us as hunters, we're a group. We're a group. But for years and years and years, we maintained numbers. We maintained them. And when COVID came along, before COVID, we were going downhill. We were losing hunters every year. COVID came along. It went back up. Now it's sort of just planed off. I mean, do you think, and which NDA has, golly, Matt, you got to tell me the name of it. You're going to laugh because I used to know it in the back. I had it on the back of my hand, man. But y'all were trying to take people that have never hunted. And there's people out there, Rob, that are interested. They're intrigued. They're interested. But they don't know who to go to, where to go to. They want to learn how to hunt. And, of course, white-tailed deer being the number one pursued animal across the nation, that's usually the first thing people do when they go hunting. Matt, do y'all still do that where you take people that haven't ever hunted and train them how to hunt?
2: Oh, yes. Our Field to Fork program is thriving. We hosted probably 86 Field to Fork hunts last year across 14 different states. But one cool thing about our Field to Fork program is what we've been able to find out by staying in touch with the people that we've taken is 80% of the people that have gone through our training continue to hunt on their own. So to say that this thing is successful is an understatement. But we do. We focus on adults. We want to take adult onset hunters, and it's a three day weekend, so to speak, with them. We sit through some classroom settings, go through everything from this is a deer track to this is what happens after you squeeze the trigger, after you harvest that animal. We also try to incorporate venison meals throughout this time. And then the most important part from our side of it is pairing the hunter with a mentor, because when you do, you got to make that connection, and that's got to be the glue that holds all this together. Steve, you've got it. I've got it. Rob, you've been in places with folks. If y'all don't G-Haul, that's going to make that time very tense. And if you can imagine having that happen in a, 4x8 or 6x8 shooting house, things can get testy for sure. But yes, we also have our deer hunting 101, and we've seen over 90,000 graduates from that program alone.
0: Matt, are you seeing impressive. Many, and I hear about it. I just don't see them out, at gas stations and, at the hunting supply stores or feed stores. But what about the women, the segment? Are more females, are you seeing where a lot more females are becoming interested in hunting and actually taking part?
2: Yes. In fact, one thing that we have done over the last few years is in 2021, we came out with an initiative to improve public land. Our goal was to improve 1 million acres of public land within 5 years. We actually hit that goal early, but we've continued to do these public land work days. And here recently, we did one at Carter's Lake WMA in Georgia, and we had three ladies show up. These three ladies had gone through deer hunting 101 with us. One of them had been through a Field to Fork, and now they were giving back to the organization and wanting to get involved and get more females into hunting as well. So, yes, we are seeing that that area of hunting grow, and it's great to see. These ladies pick up on things that you or I either take for granted or just walk over, and it's really cool to see that perspective.
0: Yeah, I think so, too. And, really, the Wildlife Freshwater Fisheries Department, they opened up this year for the first time. Now, Steve, Killer, you can wear a fluorescent pink hat and be legal.
1: I'm excited.
0: I cannot wait to see the first female in a pink hat.
1: Will you wear a pink hat, Rob?
0: I could.
1: I mean, it depends. Are you man enough? Are you man enough?
0: I identify that day.
1: Matt, that means y'all going to have to get some pink hats with the NDA logo on it.
0: You
1: got to
0: do that, Matt.
1: Come on, Matt. Tighten up.
2: No problem. I'm going to send you two the first two.
1: the problem is we'd wear it, Matt. I mean, I've got a ton of free caps.
0: I can't wait to see the first hot blonde and camo with a pink hat.
1: Matt. Real men wear pink. That's right. Real men wear pink. That's right. But, Matt, tell us real quick. If somebody's interested, because NDA has got some great programs. I mean, just what you've talked about in the last 20 minutes is pretty impressive what y'all have done. So if I want to join NDA, how do I do that?
2: I mean, the best way to do it is to go to our website, deerassociation.com. We'll have a pop-up menu come up, and then fill out the information. The great thing about this organization is to be a member, it's free. We do have paid memberships, but to get into the organization costs you your email address, your phone number, and your zip code.
1: Man, you can't beat that, Matt. And you're going to learn a lot. You're going to get a lot of information. I do miss magazine time, but at the same time, all your articles are online. NDA is doing a great job. Now, I want to close this out. Rob, you're going to love this. Matt has just become a national land realty agent down in South Alabama. Tell us where you're at with that, Matt.
2: Just getting started. We got some good people like Rob in my corner helping me out through all of this down here at the Southeastern office outside of Dothan, Alabama.
0: Good deal. I guess Forrest is your broker, so you got a great guy with him.
2: Oh, yes. Definitely love having Forrest as my broker. I've leaned on him a lot. Him, Mr. Tim Ingram. I've even reached out to Mr. Jerry Joe. So got a lot of great people with this organization.
1: Yeah, you really do. You're working with good folks right there on both sides, NDA and National Land Realty. I tell you what, National Land is very, very good to Rob and I because, one, we hit their target audience, and that helps out. All right, so Jerry Joe sent me a text, and I think he wants me to ask you a question. I'm just taking a guess. It may not, because I know Jerry's not asking Steve. But Jerry said, I have a new no-till drill with a small seed box and a large seed box. What would be some good planting mixes? And by the way, Matt, you used to work for a fertilizer company, seed company, so you probably know the answer to this or what you would do.
2: I would tell you that the first step, and this is the first step for anybody, get a soil sample. Let's start there. Let's see what your soil looks like. But as far as stuff that doesn't take a lot of love and a lot of maintenance, get a three-way blend. Get your oats, your wheat, and your rye, or even, you know, mix something else in there, triticale, something like that. Put you some clover, top it with some clover. Use that small seed bin for your fertilizer, and you can go ahead and get it all in one pass.
1: Yeah, I'm going to tell you, I'm crazy about clover. And I mean a lot of the wildlife biologists now, they really push that clover because it's good for the deer, it's good for the turkey, it's good for all the critters. But anyways, Matt, tell us the website for NDA, how they can join, and as always, man, I appreciate you, and I will be the volunteer of the year.
2: We're working on it, ain't we, Steve?
1: We trying.
2: DeerAssociation.com. Go to it. At the top, there'll be an orange button that says join. Click that, fill out the information, and we'll get you plugged in. And, Steve, man, it's good to hear you back on the radio, my friend.
1: Oh, yeah, it's good to be back, man. I told Rob at the very first of the show, I worked a couple of days this week on campus. And, man, I'm going to tell you, that was so uplifting to see my students. I didn't realize how important these young people were to me. But just hanging out with them, being with them, I mean, that's the best part of my job. And it lifted me up, and I'm feeling better and traveling. Shoot, yesterday, Matt, I went to the high school combine 4 hours away and then 4 hours back. So I had 8 hours in a vehicle yesterday. But anyways, Matt, as always, appreciate you, and you know I'm going to talk to you soon.
0: Thank you, Matt.
2: Yes, sir. Thank y'all.
1: Thank you. If y'all want to be a part of the show, call us 334-240-9230. 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
1: You had a little high pitch right there, Rob. I didn't know what happened. Have you got something caught in your throat or what happened?
0: No,
1: and that's
0: I'm
1: what
0: just,
1: I was doing.
0: I've woken up.
1: Yeah. Apparently, we're writing numbers down over here. Okay. Hey, it's I'm going to go there. It's college football weekend. You know, Auburn's playing tonight in Auburn. They're playing Southern Miss. Bama's traveling to Kentucky today. But if you're needing some tailgate supplies, especially dadgum good meat, there's no other place in Montgomery, Auburn, Opelika than Pepper Tree Steak and Wine. They've got the best steaks. They're not the cheapest. They're simply the best. Mm-hmm. That's all I can say. Twice stuffed baked potatoes.
0: Love them.
1: All the items. They have plenty of appetizers. Mm. They have different dips in there. Mm-hmm. But I encourage you to go see Jeff in Auburn or Kathy in Montgomery. Get your meats. Get your supplies. Get ready for the big ball game. But if you're looking for seafood, where do I go, Rob?
0: Man, you got to go to Destin Connection on Norman Bridge Road. Matter of fact, I went by there Thursday. Normally, I got me a fried shrimp poor boy, and oysters were great. They're not those real big ones, Steve. I don't like the big ones. I like the smaller ones.
1: Yeah.
0: And I got a side of fried okra. It was all good. But, you know, David, you know, the fish was swimming in the Gulf yesterday, and it's
1: on the plate today.
0: Packed on ice today. So
1: on the plate.
0: Y'all go by there and see him or call him, 288-4272. David.
1: That's right. I know today's not a great day, but the rain's moved out. Your car's needing some attention.
0: Sure.
1: Mr. Ben's Auto Spa Express right there at 6030 Atlanta Highway. Go see Jack Tron. You may even see Ben McNeil himself.
0: Yeah,
1: the man, the myth, the legend. That's right. So go by there. Let's go to the National Land. Do what? Hello. Oh, hello.
0: Hello.
1: Hello. Bring that car on by.
0: Hello. Hello. Is anybody there?
1: I've had some good times with Ben. I tell you what. So. It can be fun to be around. Hey, now, Killer, I don't know how to operate this. Oh, are you? Hey, let's go to the National Land Realty Hotline 1. You know, Killer's got his own office. Why is he in here with us?
0: I don't know. I like
1: Jerry Joe, good morning, man. How are you?
2: Good morning, guys. How y'all doing?
0: Doing good.
1: Man, we're doing good. What about Lowndes County? We got rain?
2: Well, I'm actually down here at the beach. I'm at the Forestry Association meeting this weekend. So
1: tough job, Jerry.
2: And I tell you, I always look forward to this meeting. And you know, the forestry, you know, of course, you have a lot of the big timber companies that are here as far as, you know, that and smaller landowners, too, just individual landowners. But I've been real impressed with these bigger timber companies like, Westervelt and these other companies. You know, they have really stepped it up on their wildlife management that they do on their tracks, you know. 20 years ago, they just cut everything they could, and they didn't really put a lot back for wildlife management. And they really, today, you know, all of them have wildlife biologists, you know, on staff and try to, you know, when they do make a harvest, they do implement in some wildlife management in it. And I think it really shows. And they realize, too, that they're big landowners, and if they can increase the value of the recreation value of their land, it helps them overall, too. So I always enjoy getting around these bigger timber companies and just kind of see what they got going on from a wildlife management standpoint with their staffs and stuff like that.
0: Well, you know, you got Potlatch and Bodell and all these big companies, you know, and I get it. You just said right.
2: And Weyerhaeuser is another big, you know, big landowner in our area.
0: But if they would just start doing a little burning, I think that would help. I think it would help the lessees. They could... You know, if they can improve the deer herd, maybe grow up bigger deer, keep more turkeys, I think they could possibly raise their lease on these on their tenants. And I don't know why they don't do any more burning. I mean, that if I was sitting down there with you, Jerry, I may embarrass you if one of them walked up to the table. But that'd be one of the questions I'd want to ask them. Why aren't they doing more prescribed burning?
2: I think they do it just because of, you know, they don't do it because of the liability. You know, there's... not only the fire jumping and getting on someone else's place, but also the smoke settling in at night, you know, and, you know, of course, the fire can get too hot and mess up stuff. I mean, everything to really do a good burn, you got to get, you know, you really need a good forester, you know, that like Bach and DeVos that do this every day. They, you know, they know just a few degrees, you know, increase in, you know, and the humidity, you know, a little bit in the, you know, depending on which way the wind's blowing, all that just plays so big into making these decisions. And I think, you know, but I'm like you. I wish they would do implement some. I think it would really, you know, be beneficial. Mm-hmm. I mean, it's the single best thing that you, anything you can do for the wildlife management is the burn. It's a natural, you know, it's a natural occurrence in our ecosystem. You know, fire has always historically been a big part of it, mm-hmm. and not having it really does, you know, kill out a lot of the overstory that keeps this small understory stuff from coming back each year. So, yeah, I wish they would too.
0: Well, what about my next question is any of the pulpwooders down there like Scott Stewart or Tom Gilpin with Four Green, many of those type guys?
2: There'll be a big presence of those people down here. I mean, this is a big group, and it's a very diverse group, but everybody's pulling in the same direction as, you know, is trying to make a living, you know, in the woods, you know, cutting and managing timber, and not only, you know, trying to make a profit today, but also trying to make a profit in the future. And that's the thing about, you know, the wood industry. You can make a decision today that you won't see the benefits for, you know, 20 years or more sometimes. So, you know, there's a lot of, a lot of thought goes into when you're going to introduce a chainsaw to go out there and start cutting a place. And going to meetings like this, you know, I think you can really see, you know, whether you're a big timber company or a timber, you know, dealer or wildlife management guy, I think everybody's pulling in the same, you know, the same direction. And that's why I really always enjoy this meeting.
0: Oh, I bet so. If we can just get the timber prices up, Steve.
1: Well, I mean, I know it's a problem right now. I really do. But, Jerry, you mentioned one of the companies that I just think the world of is Westervelt and Kevin McKinstry. Those guys are second to none when it comes to managing property. And I promise you, Rob, they probably do a lot of burning on their property. And they lease the property out. They have lessees that lease from them. And they really have good property. But when it comes to their places, they have biologists on staff. They go 110% when it comes time to manage their property. And not only that, Kevin, I believe he's the chairman of the board for the Alabama Wildlife Federation. So he's very active. Westervelt's very active, very involved in the community, and they just do a great job, Jerry.
2: And as a result, they probably get some of the highest, leasing rates per acre in the state. And 'cause they get it, you know, they see the, you know, they know there's a balance between, you know, timber harvesting return and return on their, you know, total return on their investment with the hunting leases, and they get it. They've been a leader in it, you know, for a long time. But I think these other companies, you go back 20 years ago, and all these other companies, you know, they were, you know, much more focused on just the production of timber. And I think they all now are looking more at the wildlife side of it, which is good.
1: Mm-hmm.
2: And
1: I mean,
2: You know, it used to be if you backed up to a big timber company property, you just, you know, half the time it was a clear cut and just thick grown up stuff. And then by the time it got up to where you could, you know, wildlife could enjoy it some, they'd cut it and start all over again. And they're just doing a lot better job, leaving bigger, wider SMZs than they used to. I know they are leaving a lot more hardwood strips through these drains. They've increased the width of them, which is good.
0: Well, that's very good to know that. It sure is. And, you know, we were just talking to Matt just a few minutes ago. I'm not sure. I guess you kind of caught some of that. It sounds like Matt's really kind of making strides, you know, selling land with National Land Realty down there out of the Dothan office.
2: Well, hey, you know, man, if you want to be successful today in business, you surround yourself with young, you know, smart people like him, and you know it just is a whole, you know, just such a huge reflection on our whole company to have, you know, people, you know, we just people like that that just really add to our team of what we have to offer at National Land. You know, you got old land dogs like Rob, like you and myself. We probably don't have as many hunting seasons ahead of us as we got behind us.
0: Easy now, easy. We better, Al.
2: But we do have a great team at National Land, and that's what makes it exciting every day to get up and go to work. And when you can surround yourself with smart people like that and energetic, you know, people that you know, younger people just bring different ideals to the table, and it's nice to have that, you know.
0: Yeah, no doubt.
1: Yeah, I tell you what, Jerry, when it comes to land purchase, listing your piece of property, there's none better than National Land Realty, and y'all are all across the Southeast. I mean, you know what you're doing, professionals. Try to go above and beyond. I know you and Rob, for sure. I mean, Rob's told me some of the things. He had a customer bought 750 acres here or about over in Macon County, and a year later he calls Rob and he goes, now Rob's done sold the land, been done for a year. Landowner calls Rob and says, Rob, I'm not sure about my property lines. He said, can you help me with property lines? Well, Rob loads up with his Polaris or whatever it may be, and they go over to marking lines. I mean,
0: and I get me some purple paint.
1: Yeah, purple paint. But now, Jerry, I will say this. Rob was probably trying to figure turkey rights the whole time he's there. So, anyways, but that's what National Land. Yeah, exactly. That's what National Land does. They go above and beyond to service their customer.
0: Yeah, it's a great company.
2: Yeah, and not but not hidden agenda.
0: No hidden agendas.
1: That's
0: at all.
1: Right. That's right. Well, I tell you what, it's just a good company. And Jerry, we really appreciate you. Have you done a good job through your career building your name? I mean, Matt mentioned you a while ago. Everybody in the land business know who Jerry Joe Ingram is.
0: Oh,
1: and I mean,
0: sure.
1: You were Rob's mentor. And, you know, I know that was tough. I know it was very, very tough.
0: Well, Steve, you're my mentor. So it all flows downhill.
1: Yeah, yeah. It's tough, but
2: I tell you, Rob is my mentor. His customer service after the sale,
1: yes,
2: is above and beyond anybody else that I've ever met in the business. And I think that's part of his success. You know, we all bring different things to the table, you know, when we – you know, as a big company, but that's definitely one of his strong suits, and I think Rob really enjoys that. He wants to see people, you know, enjoy the property, and you know, like he has growing up on his own property, you know, with his hunting with his dad, and later with his son and daughter. You know, he gets it, and he knows how important those memories are, and you know, in developing a good recreational track and all that, so he gets it, and he passes that you know, that experience on. He wants that experience to go on to, you know, the people that he works with, and I've just, you know, that to me is a, you know, a big mentorship to me to see that.
0: Well, you know, we all love what we do, and
1: that's
0: you know,
1: right,
0: we're passionate about what we do, and we'd like for people to kind of learn. Not that we know everything, we learn every day, but you know, I guess what we do know, it's nice to pass it on.
1: Yes, you're totally right. You're helping those folks. But at the same time, Jerry, every one of your agents is like Rob, you, and I. We have a passion for the outdoors. It's not somebody that just wants to sell land and make money. There's a passion there. There's a passion. I mean, Jerry, you, Rob, and I, if somebody said, y'all want to come look at my place and see what's going on, we just get a kick riding around and look at the place, see if we can see any critters, you
0: yeah.
1: know? But that's the one thing about National Land Realty agents. You know, rural property, farm property, they know it, and they have a passion for it.
2: Mm-hmm. All, Steve, all with one exception.
1: Uh-oh.
2: Ted DeVos. If, you know, that's the only exception to the rule.
1: Well, remember this.
2: No.
1: Ted
2: no,
1: is
2: we,
1: always.
2: We love Ted.
0: Yeah,
2: he's,
0: yeah, we do. And
1: look,
0: Rob too.
2: If you think you're smart, you start having a conversation with him, you're going to figure out that you're not the smartest guy in the room.
1: Well, I'll tell you right now. Ted is always right. If you don't believe him, ask him, okay? And he will tell you, I'm always right. But I think that's a biologist deal. I really do.
2: It is. That's a wildlife biologist.
0: They all got your big head.
1: And I mean,
2: it's just the mentality.
1: You tell them that the deer had two tails on it. There's no way possible that deer had two tails on it. Oh, you're crazy. They get fired up and they get upset. When you disagree, I'm thinking of Dana and Ted because they're our two favorites.
0: Uh-huh.
1: But those two son of a guns. And of course, Dana starts talking Latin. You know, he's got the Latin verbiage for every critter out there. I mean, like Dana, that's a pig. You know what I mean? That's
0: yeah.
1: And of course, Dana gets upset when I tell him pigs are smart.
0: You're right. You're right.
1: Pigs are smart. Oh my gosh, he comes unglued. But I do it sometimes just to aggravate him. And I love to tell him rattlesnakes are poisonous. And boy, he gets venomous, not poisonous, venomous. And so, but that's just the biologist personality. And I'm glad to have him as my friend. I enjoy him immensely. So,
0: oh, yeah.
1: Well, Jerry Joe, how's the land business?
2: You know, we're just so blessed. Our sales have really done well through the summer. I mean, you know, to get out and go look at property in July and August this year, it was hot, but our sales stayed strong. And, you know, if you will get out and show land that time of year, you just had to stay hydrated because, man, we went through some hot weather this year. Mm-hmm. But sales are up. Recreational, you know, people want to have some recreational land and land as, you know, and just land as an overall asset, you know, that they can add to their portfolio. It, you know, land has just continued to show what a good asset class investment it is. And that's what we're dealing with. A lot of people, they have some money, they want to invest, and, they want to buy a little piece of land, have their own little piece of heaven out there to get out and enjoy the outdoors, but still have an asset that's going to increase in value. And it's exciting right now, you know, at times in the land real estate business, to see these values, how to keep, you know, even with timber prices a little bit soft, and timber prices aren't really, overall, they're not down that much. The saw timber prices and all that still are still a pretty good. It's just the pulpwood that's off a little bit. And of course, depending on what age class your timber is, that could have a big impact on a first thinning or something like that. But overall, you know, timber prices are not just terrible. You know, mm-hmm. I keep hearing people say, oh, they're terrible weather. The saw timber prices really are actually fairly good right now.
0: You know, Jerry, I heard Tom Gilpin explain that to me in layman terms not long ago, and he's got me believing it 100%. As far as these pine pulpwood prices, you know, people kind of got spoiled, you know, back COVID, maybe before COVID, when pine pulp was bringing $7, $8, maybe $10 a ton, depending on your market. People kind of got spoiled, and now people are getting, you know, $5, $6 a ton in pulp. You know, the first thinning on any pine plantation is just really to maintain your timber and to set it up so it will grow out faster. And, you know, people kind of got a little spoiled when the prices were higher. Now they've kind of leveled out a little bit, but it's all about, at the end of the day, what you're trying to do is grow that timber out faster, quicker, more healthy, and it all starts with that first thinning. So y'all quit slamming the timber companies on this pine pulp prices. I mean, you know, yeah, I do think it's going to go up, but you're trying to maintain and grow out your timber faster and quicker. And so, you know, and it's easy for us
2: and
0: to
2: timber, get started. Hey, and timber's a commodity, too. I mean, you know, what do commodities do? They go up in value, they go down in value, you know, just depending on what the demands are and that type thing. So, you know, timber prices, they're down today, but they'll, you know, on pulpwood, they'll come back.
0: Mm-hmm.
2: And more likely, we'll develop some new markets.
0: Yeah.
2: As much pine timber is growing out there, you know, who's to say, you know, with these data centers, you know, coming in, they use a lot of electricity. Well, you know, what if we set up a boiler on each data center that burn wood chips that produce electricity? Mm-hmm. You know, that would, you know, there's one thing about, you know, the innovation of resources that we have. You know, business people will figure out a way to get the most out of these resources that we have. If that resource is there, somebody will figure out a way to use it.
0: Mm-hmm. Very well put.
1: Hey, by the way, Ted just texted me. He said, you know I'm listening. Anyway,
2: I know
1: absolutely. Hey, Ted, I can outrun you. I may not be able to whoop you, but I can outrun you. So, and maybe not right now. I better not run right now.
0: Better not say that now.
1: Yeah, I better not. But anyway.
2: Hey, I'm kind of like Leonard Skinner. Just give me three steps.
1: Hey, yeah, for the door. You're right. You're right. You know, and I'll say one thing about the South. We don't pick on you. We don't love you.
0: That's right.
1: We got to pick it. And I love Ted DeVos. I love Dana and Jerry Joe and everybody. But you got to pick at everybody once in a while. So,
2: I did want to mention a little SEC football. I remember years ago, I know Auburn plays Southern Miss today. I remember years ago, my dad and I went to a game in Birmingham where Alabama was playing Southern Miss. And every time Alabama would score, they would score. It would either be a long quarterback run or it'd be a long pass. And then they just got to where they just controlled the ball the rest of the game, and they'd get them to third and long, and by gosh, they'd make the first down, and just kept on and kept on. And I remember, I mean, it was in Birmingham, and I remember the end of the day, I mean, Alabama got beat. I mean, you know, that was, it was just shocking. You know, that was one on the schedule. You looked at Southern Miss, yeah. You knew that was going to be a win.
1: That's right.
2: But little did we know that day, there was a little quarterback running around putting on a clinic, and that quarterback's name was Brett Favre.
1: Yeah, I was about
2: to
1: ask you.
2: Went on to beat Auburn the same year.
1: That's right.
2: I think that's the only time that's ever happened.
1: You're right, Jerry.
2: So you can't overlook these teams like that, especially today. With the way this talent is moving around, it's not being recruited and staying out of college. If a guy's not playing, he'll enter the portal. And so it'll be exciting. I think it'll be an exciting game. I know the fans will be ready at Jordan-Hare for the game.
1: Well, I tell you what, when you first started talking, I'm very familiar with that too. And I do remember the year Southern Miss beat both Alabama and Auburn. But I was thinking to myself, Jerry, was that either Reggie Collier or – yeah, was that – yeah, Reggie Collier was a heck of a quarterback for Southern Miss. But, you know, Coach Bryant used to schedule them every year because, one, it was always a home game, and, two, it was always a throbbing. I mean, so then as the years went on, you know, Coach Bryant retired and everything, we still kept Southern Miss on the schedule. You notice we don't have them much anymore, Killer. But I do remember the year Southern Miss proclaimed they were the state, Alabama state champion college football team.
2: Yeah.
1: Yeah. Was it 1990? Yeah. But remember Reggie Collier before? Yeah. But didn't he beat Alabama? He sure did beat Alabama. So, you know, you never know. I don't know, Jerry, if you saw last week the Western Michigan game. And of course, Western Michigan won that game. They won that game when you go back. But of course, it didn't happen that way. There were some mistakes with some of the calls. But you never know what's going to happen. I mean, I go back to Appalachian State, Michigan that year, where Michigan tried to kick a field goal to win, and it got blocked. So it's going to be some good football today. I'm looking forward to Texas and Ohio State.
2: 100%. And with the portal, these players aren't just staying on a roster. They're moving around. And I think the talent level is really scattered around to a lot of these other universities like Southern Miss, Troy, places like that, where they know they can come play and make an impact. And so watch out. They can get you.
1: Poor Troy, Jerry. Every time they get a good coach, he leaves. Every time they get a good coach. They're good at training coaches over there.
0: Yeah, they are.
1: And I've had some great coaches go through that program right there. Jerry Jones, I'm going to ask you real quick. Alabama, Kentucky, who wins?
2: Alabama will win, but it's going to be it'll be an SEC slugfest. It'll be a tough game. I think depth will show in the, you know, going into the second half and especially the fourth quarter, like it normally does in a game like this.
1: All right.
2: But you can't go in and make mistakes, that's for sure.
1: Yeah, Texas, Ohio State.
2: Texas.
1: See, I feel like we're SEC homers right
0: now. We are.
1: But I agree with Jerry. All right, Michigan, Oklahoma.
0: Okay.
2: I think Oklahoma.
1: Yeah, yeah. Oh, wouldn't that be great?
2: You know Oklahoma's going to bring a defense, man.
1: Oh, yeah. But wouldn't that be great for the two SEC teams to beat the two Big Ten teams since, you know, Big Ten thinks they're fabulous? And
3: forget about Georgia Tech and Tennessee.
1: Oh, Georgia Tech and Tennessee. I think Tennessee.
0: What about Auburn?
1: Auburn, Southern Miss, Jerry. What do you think?
2: I think Auburn does well today. I think it's going to be a little bit back and forth in the first and second quarter. But, again, I think third quarter going into that, I think you'll just see the depth of Auburn. As long as Auburn, you know, I think if Auburn keeps it on the ground and just passes, you know, occasionally and just pound them, they'll win.
1: You know, Jerry, Rob's attitude at the first show, we were talking about Auburn. Oh, woe with me. It's bad. Now you said it's going to be a tight game, and you went over there. Man, you're crazy. What's wrong? So what is it? Are y'all going to win big? Or
0: we're going to win big.
2: Hey, it'll be a tight game. It'll be 0-0. They'll be tight.
0: All you Bama fans I'm surrounded with right now, nobody has mentioned what yesterday was.
1: 9/11.
0: It was 9/11.
1: Yeah.
0: But it was Coach Bryant's birthday.
1: Really?
0: Yeah.
1: Well, how about that? He was a great one. Jerry, as always, thank you so much.
0: Thank you, Jerry.
2: All right, y'all keep it classy.
0: Take care, man.
1: All right,
0: man.
1: Thank you, man. So I guess today, Killer, Rob, and I, we're getting ready for kickoff. We're going to watch some ball games. A lot of you guys down in the South Zone going to go shoot some doves today. And you know what? We'll be back next Saturday with more Cast and Blast Outdoors right here. Oh, yeah, Killer. Right here, Killer. On Jock 740. 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Y'all pray that Killer gets pretty one day.

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10: Hour number two, week one NFL Sunday, about 60 minutes away from kickoff on the Sunday slate. You absolutely love to see it. Nick Kostos, Femi Abebefe, and you. The Prop King coming up in a little bit. We will take a visit to Femi's Island for the first touchdown scorers in the Cowboys and the Giants tonight on Sunday Night Football. Underdog Moneyline Parlay, Survivor Conversation, and our best bets will close the show. But Femi, for right now, let's continue breaking down all the games, and we go to what I think, and I don't know if you agree with this or not, AFC Championship game potential preview in Houston with the Texans and the Bills. Both Josh Allen and this high-powered Bills offense, D'Amico Ryan's Will Anderson and this awesome Texans defense. What can you tell us about the Texans and the Bills in Houston?
11: Yeah, what I can tell you is that Josh Allen and the Buffalo Bills are a road favorite. Think about how like what kind of respect that is for Buffalo, the fact that they're favored against a really, really talented Houston Texans team. Buffalo, 1-point favorites, totals at 44.5. We saw this game last year on a Thursday night. That was the Bills against the Davis Mills-led Houston Texans, and the Texans were able to win that game, which kind of helped spark their run toward the end of the season where they're able to make the playoffs despite the fact that they started the season 0-3. But I think this is a hell of a game. We were talking about it before we came back on the air here to start hour number two. Like, this to me should be Sunday Night Football. Like, this is the best game of the day. I can't wait to watch this game. It'll be during the witching hour and all the other games going on in this early window, but I will definitely have at least one eye on this Bills-Texans game. Not a bet, because I think it's a coin flip game. That's how the betting market has it placed, but I think this is going to be a hell of a game. If I had to choose who's going to win, I'd lean Houston just because they're at home, but this is the one that I'm really looking forward to seeing this afternoon.
10: What are your expectations, Femi, quickly, for the two quarterbacks in this game? C.J. Stroud coming off the, you know, the nightmare in the divisional round. Last we saw him on the road in New England against the Patriots, where, you know, Houston's my pick to go to the Super Bowl out of the AFC. I'm on record saying, can C.J. Stroud just be average? And if he's average, I think the Texans can go to the Super Bowl. And conversely, Houston has been a house of horrors for Josh Allen. Joe Brady's now the head coach, not just the offensive coordinator and play caller, but now the head coach. So expectations for Stroud, where I think, obviously, like, his contract extension's looming in the distance here. How is he going to play in this game? And if Josh Allen can play well on the road in Houston, where he struggled throughout his career.
11: Yeah, I mean, I love the fact that C.J. Stroud is betting on himself. Like, there's something admirable about that one. He said, you know what, I'm not going to take the extension. I'm going to bet on myself because I believe that I can be much better than what you saw last year, especially in the playoffs. My expectations are it'll probably get a little closer to what we saw a couple years ago, to where this is not going to be rookie year C.J. Stroud where he lights the league on fire and we're all saying, oh my goodness, this might.

0: One last time from the capital city, I'm Luke Maley. Glad to have you along. Sunday afternoon series finale, season finale. And it's Jackson Ballmeister to the mound. And as promised, let's meet these Clingstones starting nine under their manager, Nestor Perez. Start to the top of the second baseman, John Heal. In the two spot is the left fielder, Eric Hartman. Alex Lodice, the shortstop, bats third. Owen Carey, the cleanup man, is in right field. Dixon Williams, the first baseman, bats fifth. The catcher, Adam Zabrowski, hits sixth. Ambioris Tavares, the third baseman, hitting seventh. In the eighth spot, making his series debut and his fourth AA game, is the designated hitter, Austin Machado. The center fielder, Dalton McIntyre, rounds things out for Columbus. And one more time for the Clingstones in their final game of 2026. Heal, Hartman, Lodice, Carey, Williams, Zabrowski, Tavares, Machado, and McIntyre. Turn it over, we'll see Davis Polo making his second start of the week and his second AA start after shining in his debut back on Tuesday. The 21-year-old will face a lineup put out there for one final time by the manager, Kevin Bowles, that goes as follows. The center fielder, Matt Corbath, leads it off. Batting second, playing second, Cooper Kinney. Theo Gillen, the right fielder, bats third. Connor Hyzak at first base is the cleanup hitter. The shortstop, Gregory Barrios, bats fifth. The sixth spot's occupied by the catcher, Danielle Bayohe. Ryan Spikes, the third baseman, starts off the bottom third of the card. Brock Jones hits eighth and plays left field. And Brian Brecker serves as the designated hitter in the ninth spot. One more time for the Biscuits. Horvath, Kenny, Gillen, Hyzak, Barrios, Bayohin, Spikes, Jones, and Brecker. Well, it's time to play some baseball on this Sunday afternoon. One final time from Davos Park. Biscuits clad in their home whites. White from head to toe. Nameplate on the back for Jackson Ballmeister. And those blue, navy blue block letters. The gold numbers on the back trimmed in blue. A navy ball cap on top of the road. Grays for Columbus. Ballmeister's first pitch is pulled out to left field. Right at the left fielder in Brock Jones. He's there to collect it, and there's one away. One pitch and one out for Jackson Ballmeister in his final outing of 2026. A line out to left. Hit well, but right to Brock Jones. Sun shining down. Ballmeister has been really sharp in day games. He's been really sharp in the month as well. Looking to end his season on a high note. Here's his first pitch to Hartman, and it glides in there for a called strike. Ballmeister has had a season of ups and downs, as we mentioned in the pregame show, but he is looking to end on a high note. He suffered a loss on Tuesday as he deals home and gets a broken bat, slow roller towards shortstop. Spikes the third baseman, cuts it off, throws on the run, and there are two gone.
1: Shortstop 23, Alex Lodice.
0: Dribbler off the end of the bat. It cracked Eric Hartman's stick. And it is three pitches for a pair of outs for Ballmeister, who back on Tuesday was an out shy of a quality start. It was a pitcher's duel between these two starters, Ballmeister and Polo, for the Clingstones. Ballmeister went 5 2/3 of one-run baseball, and he suffered the loss. Here's a pop-up back in foul ground. Bayohin, with the sunglasses on, looking up, watches it fall down into the seats. Nothing more than a strike on Alex Lodice. Lodice and Columbus all looking to end their 2026 campaigns on a high note. And this is a guy with a couple of hits today. Could end above 300 in the batting average department in his AA tenure. And he sends one back and out of play. And falls into an 0-2 hole. This has been

0: Out of the windup, here's his pitch. Breaking ball, and there's the first miss, and it just barely missed. A good setup pitch with a curveball away from the right-handed hitting Lodice, the number 5 Braves prospect. Baumeister peering in. He has the grip and the sign from his catcher, Veoheen, and deals home. Missed with another breaking ball, that above the zone. Two balls and two strikes on the shortstop. Sun bearing down. Here comes the 2-2. It's inside from 0-2 to 3-2. Jackson Baumeister, a career-high 24 starts. He set a career-high in innings already. He's now at an even 102 innings pitched this year. Looking for strikeout 110. And won't get it here. Foul ball back to the screen. Keeps Lodice alive. Well, Lodice has risen up the minor league system for the Atlanta Braves. Top 5 prospect. Boy, it has taken him next to no time to adjust to the AA rank. Well, it's bark in the park if you couldn't tell. One dog making their voice heard. Swing and a miss. There is punch out 110 this year for Jackson Baumeister. It's a 1-2-3 11 pitch opening frame for the right-hander. And we go to the bottom of the first. Still no score. Well, the Biscuits do up against Davis Polo when we return on Jack 740.
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0: We welcome you back to Dabo's Park, the final regular season game here at this ballpark and the final one in the Southern League here in 2026. Davis Polo, a late addition to this AA Columbus roster, made his debut on Tuesday, and I mean, there's not much to say, but Zephyr's outstanding. Davis Polo, just 21 years old, and he introduced himself in big fashion to Southern League play, a guy that you would imagine would begin the 2027 season here in the AA rank, and boy, was he sharp. 6 scoreless innings with 1 hit allowed, 1 walk, and 8 strikeouts back on Tuesday. He's got Matt Corvath in from the right side, and his first pitch is smoked into left center field. Down for a base hit, and Matt Corvath starts his final game here in 2026 with a base hit on the first pitch he sees. It's been a great season for Mac. All of these guys ready for the offseason to begin. You know, this 138-game sprint from beginning of April to now mid-September is taxing on these guys' bodies. And they're ready for a bit of a break as Horvath takes off. This one smacked on the ground, right side, and it's through into right field. Horvath won't stop at second. He chugs, standing up into third base, and the Biscuits in business. Well, 2 batters in, and the Biscuits already have more hits against Davis Polo than they did back in the series opener. He went 6 one-hit innings. Well, now he's thrown 2 pitches, both of them for hits. And all of a sudden, Theo Gillen stands in from the left side, and he's got an opportunity to shoot the Biscuits ahead. First pitch

0: for the number two Rays prospect, is down and away. Now, Gillen, talk about tremendous seasons. Talked to him yesterday, and he explained to us that the main goal was just to stay healthy and contribute. Well, he has done more than just that. Pitch misses inside. He battled through some injuries last year. He has been healthy, and he has been shining here in the 2026 season. 10 double-A homers, and he smacks one high in the air, pretty well struck down the left field line. Hartman racing over into foul ground just in front of the wall, is there to make the catch. He fires home. Both runners will move up, and Theo Gillen drives in another. His 47th in double-A comes on a sacrifice fly, and the Biscuits start the scoring on this Sunday. Davis Polo went six scoreless innings in his double-A debut, and the Biscuits all over him here to begin his second outing with the Clingstones. Pair of singles and then a sacrifice fly by Theo Gillen. Now Connor Hyzak will dig in with a runner up at second base. Kenny moved there on that fly out in foul ground. Eric Hartman tracked down. First offering to Hyzak, misses down and away. Hyzak awaits the pitch, and it misses down and in. Make it two balls and no strikes. Biscuits offense ranking very highly in most departments in the second half in the Southern League. An average, now hitting an even 280. There's a high pop-up on the right side. Foul territory leaking towards the first base dugout, and it will fall down right on top of the dugout and carry into the seats. Two balls and a strike on the Biscuits' first baseman, Connor Hyzak. Cooper Kinney followed Matt Corbath with a base hit. Made it first and third. He's now at second. And the Biscuits lead 1-0 in the bottom of the first inning. Hyzak wiggles that bat above his right shoulder, and the pitch up and in hits him on the shoulder. Hyzak now aboard with still just the one out. It was a breaking ball that evaded that right hand for Davis Polo and got Hyzak up around the shoulder. First and second with one out for Gregory Barrios, who has done most of his damage this year, not only late in the year, but boy has he been good when the sun is shining down. In day games, Barrios well over 300. And he smokes one right at the shortstop, Lodice, and they'll get the out. Barrios hit it right on the nose, but right chest high to the shortstop. Barrios off and swinging on the first pitch he saw. Cooper Kinney had to go sliding back into second base to avoid being doubled up. Well-struck liner, and he's here is Daniel Bayohid, who has reached in every game he's played with Montgomery since all the way back on May the 15th. Left-handed hitting catcher watches the first offering up and away. Well, the full arsenal for Polo, fastball, sinker, cutter, slider, and he has a changeup, and that is his big pitch. It's a split-fingered changeup, and it can really be thrown anywhere in the zone. Down, up, doesn't matter. Right on cue, he delivers it on the outer edge. Gets a swing and a miss. It's a changeup that is a little bit inconsistent, and that plays into his advantage. Sometimes it has more depth. Sometimes it stays on play. He misses inside again with that changeup. Saw the Biscuits back on Tuesday really struggle with it. He was leaving it up in the zone, which traditionally you don't want a changeup up. That's a ball that could be hit very hard. Well, didn't matter for Polo back on Tuesday. He deals home and got a backdoor slider. Two balls and two strikes. Polo trying to limit the damage here in the opening inning. Biscuits already up 1-0. They have first and second, but with two outs now. Elheen playing in his 30th game with the Biscuits. Pitch home. Bends down and in. The on-base streak for Vaoheen is now 15 consecutive games. He singled and walked in his lone appearance of the week back on Wednesday. Spent 2 months in AAA Durham where he did not appear in a game. Payoff pitch, pulled foul on the ground right side. And we'll do another 3-2. Davis Polo trying to get out of this first inning and minimize the damage. Biscuits have already added on a run. They lead 1-0, but one swing could bust it wide open. Vaoheen awaits the pitch home. Is down and in for ball four, and the bases are loaded. And it'll be Ryan Spikes to follow. Now Mike Steed, the pitching coach, will trot out to the mound to have his first chat with his right-hander. The Biscuits really struggled against Polo on Tuesday. They have found a groove, and it feels like in this situation they've got to cash in more than just the one run. Any moment, Polo could settle in. And if he does, the Biscuits might be in a rude awakening. Polo digs his right foot into that third base side of the mound. Set at his chin, drops it down to the chest, and his first pitch to Ryan Spikes. He's pulled on the ground, left side, just foul. Well, that had extra bases and multiple runs written all over it. But it just drifted to the foul side. Today marks game number 80 for Ryan Spikes on the season. Played last night. Scored the winning run on a bases-loaded walk by J.T. Arruda in the bottom of the 10th. Biscuits' sixth walk-off win of the year, their first on a walk. Pitch home. Spike started the swing and could not hold up. He went around and he's gone on strikes. Apollo evades disaster. The Biscuits do get one run. It comes on two hits. No errors, and they leave the bases loaded. We go to the second, 1-0 Montgomery over Columbus on Jock 740.
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0: Baumeister, the former Florida State Seminole, returns to the mound. He's got a 1-0 lead. Coming off of a 10th pitch opening frame, where he ended things with an exclamation point. Strikeout to finish off the Clingstone's half of the first. Here's Owen Carey in the fourth spot before Dixon Williams and Adam Zabrowski come up. First pitch to the lefty is cut on and missed. Had him reaching on a changeup down and away. Baumeister, a classic four-pitch mix. Fastball, slider, curveball, and changeup. We'll mix them all in. He twirls home out of the windup. Gets a slow roller on the third base side. Spikes over to vacuum it up. Fires on the run in time for the first down. It's four up, four down for Jackson Baumeister, and he's gotten some soft contact. Biscuits had Owen Carey played to pull as a left-handed hitter. Spikes had a retreat for more of that shortstop side at third base. The crash down back towards his usual position to make the play. There's another lefty in Dixon Williams, an even 200 hitter here in AA. And he swats one back to the screen. This is game number 11 for Dixon Williams. He's climbed the ranks this season. Williams has been active this week, and the first time the Biscuits have ever seen him. He shoots one back to the screen and falls behind 0-2. Dixon Williams, 22 years old. At 238. And 104 games in high A. Belted some homers. More than 20. Trickles one back to the screen. He's an extra base hits machine. Former fourth-round pick in 2025 out of East Carolina. Pitch home. Swing and a miss. He's gone on strikes. Baumeister has his second, and it's five in a row. Here comes Adam Zabrowski. Been a pain for the Biscuits this year, but they have limited him to some point, to some degree this week. Zabrowski has been active, switching back and forth as the designated hitter and the catcher. He's back behind the plate this afternoon. First pitch to him. Check swing. Yes, he did. Baumeister amidst that sun, right over top of our heads here on a Sunday. 0-1. Rolled off the end of the bat again. Over to second base this time. Cooper Kinney's got it. It is another 1-2-3 frame for Jackson Baumeister. And efficient as possible. 18 pitches through two perfect frames. We go bottom two. Biscuits carry a 1-0 lead to the home half of the second on Jack 740.
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0: Back in Montgomery, and it's Brock Jones to get it started here in the second inning for the Biscuits. Jones and Brecker at the bottom of the card. The first look for them at Davis Polo. Jones was a big part of the comeback win last night with a two-run homer, and he cuts through the first pitch. Last night, the Biscuits fell behind in the second inning by a 4-0 mark, and they climbed all the way back. A pair of two-run innings in the middle frames. There's a chopper foul up the first base side. The Biscuits tied it, and then ultimately we stayed at a 4-4 score all the way until the 10th inning, where Tommy McCollum had a dominant top of the 10th inning with a pair of strikeouts, 1-2-3, to hold the automatic runner at second. Biscuits walked it off with a bases-loaded walk. Three pitches for Polo, and he has back-to-back strikeouts. This time it's Brock Jones. Got him with a well-placed changeup at the knees. Here comes Brian Brecker. Game number 7 for him in AA. Did have a brief stint up in AAA Durham, filling in. Didn't play all that much. Shined in his time in High A Bowling Green this year. First pitch to him, dips downstairs with a breaking ball. Slider out of the right hand of Davis Polo. One oh pitch. Pulled on the ground, foul. Well, got a chance to speak with the Biscuits manager and Kevin Bowles after Polo's start earlier this week on Tuesday. Talked to Bowlesy on Wednesday, and he said, that guy is impressive. He's got great pitches. He knows how to use them. And he drops one off the table in there for a called strike. Drops ahead of Brecker, 1-2. Scouts love to use that word, projectability. And Bowlesy said, he's still 21. He can put on a little bit more velocity. This is a true big league starter. Drops one downstairs. Polo's still raw. He's 21 years old. He has shot up the ranks there for the Atlanta Braves organization. Here's his 2-2 pitch. And Brecker caught waving at a slider away. And it's three consecutive punch-outs. Two away, and it's the top of the card. Due back up. Biscuits started this game with their first two batters notching hits. Horvath and Kinney both singled, and it was eventually Horvath that came around to score. While Kinney was left at third base. First pitch to Mack, and it dips just a little inside. Biscuits left the bases loaded in the first inning against Polo. He's gone clean thus far in the second. Pitch home. Again misses the zone, this time beneath the knees. Clingstone's starting rotation has been masterful in the second half. 2-0, slugged out to deep left field, back towards the wall. Hartman looking up, and it is gone! Mack attacks! A fastball up and in, and he did not miss. What a start to the regular season finale for Mack Horvath. 2-for-2, a single, now a homer, and he scored each of the first two runs. 2-0 Biscuits.
6: Second pitcher, Murray Cooper Kinney.
0: Mack Horvath has got to be happy with how he's ending his campaign. Now Cooper Kinney trying to follow in suit. He takes a big hack and comes up empty on a changeup. Kinney singled and then was left at third base. It was a big part of getting Mack Horvath into score. Johnson misses again of that changeup downstairs this time. Kinney quickly in an 0-2 hole. There's the first double-A homer allowed by Davis Polo. And it belongs to Mack Horvath. Right-hander deals home. And skips one in. Looked like he lost his balance. Delivering that pitch. Still a 1-2 advantage for the right-hander. It's pitch home. Pulled in the air, right center field, sinking quickly on carry. He's diving, and he's making a catch. Oh, boy, what a play from Owen Carey. Full extension dive, and he takes a hit away from Cooper Kinney. But the Biscuits add on to their lead. Mack Horvath with a solo homer, his 12th of the year, and it's 2-0 through two innings.
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6: Fans of Southern Oak Beach Church has called to the bullpen. Now pitching for the Biscuits, number 25, Garrett Edwards.
0: Well, we knew that the afternoon wouldn't last that long for the starter and Jackson Baumeister. Biscuits trying to rotate some pitchers in to finish up their 2026 seasons. And we knew that it was going to be Garrett Edwards, who was originally slated to make a start in this week. Well, he already made one, but he was slated to make a second. And that did not become the case, with Baumeister expected to go last night. Everything got jumbled up with that cancellation on Friday night. Pitch-o. One pitch, one ground ball, vacuumed up by Barrios, and the throw to first hits down Albiores Tavares. A nice welcome to the ball game with a ground out to short for Garrett Edwards. Him and Jackson Baumeister, number neighbors. Baumeister wears the 24, and 18 pitches was all he needed to sit down the side in order in each of his two innings. Two hitless, base runnerless frames with a pair of strikeouts. And he turns it over to the LSU product, Garrett Edwards, who starts off Austin Machado with a strike. Machado making his series debut. It's his fourth game in AA. Left-handed hitter watches downstairs. Machado serving as the DH. Garrett Edwards has an ERA hovering around 4.5. 1-1 pitch. Finds the zone, called strike. For Garrett, he has been used as a starter this year. Piggybacking here in the season finale. Right-hander out of the windup, deals home. This one sprayed foul off the netting, offset to the third base side. Garrett Edwards, a national champion in 2023 with LSU. Pitching alongside Paul Skeens. He's in his wedding. Deals home. Line to foul again down the third baseline. Machado, limited action. He's got one hit. It was a home run. He's only hit in double A this season. Left the ballpark. A solo shot. Pitch home. And he shoots it again foul. It's a touch late on these fastballs, but he's putting the ball in play, staying alive in this 1-2 count. Edwards looking for that put-away pitch. Offering home. Dives down and in. Again, a foul ball on the left side. And another 2-2 pitch. Now Machado's putting together a nice little at-bat here. Edwards has had a labor. This is going to be the ninth pitch of the at-bat. After Edwards needed just one for his first out. And another foul ball. We'll see 10 pitches in this one-out matchup between Machado seeing his first action against the Biscuits. Not only on the week, but overall. Machado Edwards retoes the rubber. Search of that put away offering. 2-2 pitch on its way. It's elevated and fouled off, out of play. 10 pitches in, still no result. Another 2-2 pitch. As a hitter, that confidence rises. Looking for a mistake. Machado has been defensive in this at-bat. Swatting everything foul on the left side. 2-2. This time he pulls it into the first base dugout. Couple of hops. How about that from Austin Machado? Regardless of the result of this at-bat, to not log an at-bat this week. He hasn't seen action in quite some time, and now to put together this thing. And he will fight one off, back up the middle, slow roller on the second base side. The shortstop Barrios has it, and finally sits down Austin Machado. 12 pitches, and Garrett Edwards wins the battle. 8 up, 8 down for the Biscuits staff. Baumeister went 6 in a row to start it with a pair of strikeouts. Now Dalton McIntyre completes the first trip around for Columbus. 6-3 ground out that was really grounded to second, but the shortstop made the play. So first pitch swing and a foul ball back and out of play. Oh, one offering to the lefty. Broken bat, flare out towards third base. Ryan Spikes has it with two hands. And it's another 1-2-3 inning for the Biscuit staff. This time, Garrett Edwards. We go bottom three. Biscuits have scored in each of the first two innings. They lead 2-0. We return.
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0: Home half of the third inning. Biscuits lead it 2-0. Matt Corbath has scored both runs. Last time out with a solo homer. Biscuits will send the 3, 4, and 5 batters to the plate against Davis Polo. Signed as an international free agent out of Colombia back in 2022 with the Braves. First pitch. Gillen watches up and away. Gillen, alongside Caden Bodine, named earlier this week as the Rays' co-minor league players of the year. For good reason, both of them. There's a ground ball, sharply struck on the right side, diving stop by Heelan evades him, and now he spins around from the seat of his pants. Can't get it there to first base. It's an infield single for Theo. Theo looks out there at John Heelan, fellow top 10 prospect in his organization, and said, come on, man. Trying to finish up this season with some good numbers. Theo Gillen does have an infield knock. John Heal did everything in his power to steal that away from him. Gillen, one of the members of the 2040 club. There's a chopper on the left side, backhanded in fair ground by the third baseman Tavares. He bobbled it, and a late throw across the diamond won't be in time. Well, that'll be an interesting decision. That's a tough play to make. Short hop. He did glove it in foul ground, but across the bag, right over the top, a fair ball. More than likely, that'll go down as an error, but we will see how they officially put it in there. First and second for the Biscuits. They've had that now in two of their three innings with nobody out. Pitch home. Lofted foul. Barrios has swung at each of the first few pitches that he's seen in this game. The first time he lined out. Hey, there's my family visiting from Kansas City if you're with us on the TV side. Gregory Barrios down 0-1. Pitch home. Rides inside. And we're back to even at a ball and a strike. Nothing like some Sunday afternoon baseball. Comfortable weather, the sun gleaming down. Biscuits trying to score for a third straight frame. Barrios chops one out towards second base. Heel's got it. He will go and tag the runner and fire to first, and he got him. John Heel putting on a show here in the bottom of the third. A diving effort that nearly cost Theo Gillen a hit. Now he turns the double play by himself. Came in with a high hopper, applied the tag on Connor Hyzak, who was given a single just a moment ago. And then Barrios bounces into the twin killing. That goes just 4-3. Gillen does go over to third, but there are two outs for Daniel Vail here. He watches the first pitch outside for ball one. Davis Polo in his second ever double-A outing. Not have much foot traffic back on Tuesday, but the Biscuits have cashed in against them in two of their first three trips. Mayoheen has the advantage 2-0. Offering home, dives inside. Three balls and no strikes. Right-hander twirls and pumps one in on the inner edge, a called strike. Biscuit started this inning with back-to-back hits. They have a hit in all three innings against Davis Polo. Bayoheen's 3-1 found back into Zabrowski's mitt, and the count is full. Polo a strike away from a scoreless inning for the first time. And he will get it. Ground ball over to first. Dixon Williams has it. He takes it to the bag. And back-to-back singles go to waste thanks to a double play and a ground out to end the threat. Biscuits two. Clean Stones nothing. Top of the fourth next on John 740.
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0: Now the former LSU Tigers back to the bump. Garrett Edwards has a second frame. Go to the top of the fourth with Montgomery leading Columbus by a 2-0 advantage. John Heal at the top of the order for the second time through. It's been a clean Golvin for the first nine hitters for the Biscuit staff. John Heal trying to change that, which is a call and strike. He lined out to left field on the first pitch of the ballgame. 0-1 from Edwards is rolled right side. Diving effort by the second baseman Kinney. It's into right field, and there is base runner number one. It comes on hit number one. The Biscuits went nine up, nine down to start it, but John Heal can only be silenced for so long. The number nine Braves prospect has now hit safely in 15 consecutive games, and he will end his tenure in AA in 2026 with a 15-game hitting streak. Doesn't get much better than that. He's a speedster. We'll see if he goes. First pitch misses high. Heal has swiped 17 bases. This is game number 35 for him. That's his calling card, is his ability to run the bases, but he does all the little things the right way. Ton of speed. Pitch home. Hartman takes above the zone, and there is a wild back pick from Vailheen. He tried to make it look very casual. Never really squared his shoulder and made it look like he was lobbing it back to the mound and just kind of lobbed it over to first. Heal was ready for it. Back in safely. Time called by Eric Hartman. Braves top prospect. Looking to end his 2026 season with a bang. He's done a lot of that throughout the year. Ton of homers. Heal goes. He got a great jump. Vailheen's throw on a strike is online in time, and he sits down Heal. A strike from Danielle Vailheen to sit down one of the quickest players in the Southern League. Doesn't get better than that. Quick hands from Barrio. Slapped it right there on the left hamstring. Bang, bang play. Vailheen sits him down. 2-1 to Hartman now. Swing and a miss, and it's 2-2. One out, or excuse me, the leadoff single erased. Edwards twirls to the dish. A foul ball back off the top of the screen. Deep breath, and Edwards steals out of the windup. Missed up and away. Count moves to full. Edwards is the pitcher of the month in the Southern League back in April. Strong start to his season. And he gets a foul ball on his 3-2 pitch. A year of ups and downs for the majority of the Biscuits pitchers. Starting rotation has carried the torch for him. Pitch home. Fouled back, and that one squared up. Home plate umpire. I believe that's Brandon Spivak back there. We've gotten jumbled up this week. The cancellation. It was originally supposed to be Justin Hilton. Actually, that kind of does look like Hilton. He's good to go. Payoff pitch. Lofted again. Foul. Edwards has seen a couple of long at-bats. This will be a 10-pitch at-bat for Eric Hartman. Austin Machado saw 12 pitches in the battle with Edwards in the third inning. Now here in the top of the fourth with the bases empty. Pitch number 10 is rolled on the right side. Chest-high hop for Connor Hyzak. He'll take it to the first base bag himself. And there are two away.
1: Shortstop 23, Alex Lodice.
0: Alex Lodice hoping to start a two-out rally. He struck out in his first trip up against Baumeister. They're now getting his first look against Garrett Edwards here today. He's got the big shades on his face with that sun bearing down. Some scattered clouds throughout these blue skies. But it is a bright one. Edwards peering over his mitt. goes back to work. His first pitch, big cut and a miss. Lodice with an A-plus swing on it. Slider from Edwards. Biscuits infield playing Lodice to pull. Edwards stays away from him, missed with a slider off the plate. Lodice shined at Florida State. Pitch up, clubbed in the air, right side. Pretty well struck to right field. Gillen's shading his eyes from the sunlight, and he's able to make the catch. It's a 1-2-3 inning that started with a base hit, but a caught stealing and a pair of quick outs for Garrett Edwards has him two scoreless frames. We go to the bottom of the fourth. Biscuits two, Clicks Stones, nothing on Jack 740.
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0: Home half of the fourth inning, and Davis Polo returns to the mound. And we've talked about Polo and just being 21 years old now here in AA, and today has not been perfect for him, but he has battled through adversity. That's always a good sign. Biscuits have five hits against him, and he begins the final stretch. The 7, 8, and 9 batters the second time through with Ryan Spikes, Brock Jones, and Brian Bracker. Pitch out. Spikes watches a call and strike. Bottom third of the order went 0 for 3 with 3 strikeouts the first time through. Alone 3 strikeouts for Polo thus far. He deals home. And this just wide away from the righty. 1-1. Polo not only has climbed through the system, he missed all of last year. Squibber over to second base. John Heal vacuums it up. Sling sidearm to sit down Ryan Spikes. Right out to second opens up the bottom of the fourth inning, and Brock Jones will stand in. In 2024, Polo made his full season debut, beginning the year with single-A Augusta as part of the opening day roster. And he struggled a little bit. He made a start in August in high A, so he pop up on the left side and cruising down the line and watching it fall into the first row goes the third baseman, Ambioris Tavares. Jones fouls off that first offering. But he had a season-ending elbow injury, had to undergo Tommy John surgery, and missed all of last year. To come back and put up the numbers he has this year, just mighty impressive. Jones sprays another one foul up the very top of the screen. And it's 0-2 on Brock Jones. Jones in 20 games has 3 homers. One last night helped the Biscuits to a win. Game tire. Former Stanford standout. Pitch home and he lays off of a changeup well wide and evens the count at 2-2. The Biscuits have clinched a winning season, as they have in every season since 2014. Pitch misses high. Despite that, They will miss the playoffs for the first time since that 2014 season. A historic run comes to a close here in 2026, and 2027 will be a good time to start a new one. It's a swing and a miss, and Jones has gone on strikes for the second time against Polo. That's his fourth punch-up. I mentioned that Charleston headed to the Single-A Carolina League Championship Series. High A Bowling Green was ravaged by a lot of promotions after a historic first half. They ended up falling in the divisional round just a couple of nights back. Biscuits missing the playoffs. It looks that Durham will do the same. 1-0. High fly ball into straightaway center field. Dalton McIntyre camped underneath it. He reaches into the skies, and Brecker falls to 0-2. It's a 1-2-3 inning for the first time offensively for Montgomery. We are through four innings. We go to the top of the fifth. Montgomery 2, Columbus nothing. On Jock 7-4.
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0: Jackson Baumeister had himself two perfect innings. Garrett Edwards has gone two scoreless and faced the minimum despite allowing one hit. And he is back out there for a third inning. That'll be the left-handed hitting Owen Carey to start it off in the cleanup spot. Dixon Williams and Adam Zabrowski follow. Pitch on. First pitch swinging. A ground ball over to first. Vacuumed up by Hizak. He will flip to the covering pitcher in Garrett Edwards. Almost said starter there. He is a starter, but not a starter today. One away. Dixon Williams will stand in from the left side. He's one of the two strikeouts in this game so far for the Columbus offense. Both of them belong to Jackson Baumeister. Pitch home. Misses high. Well, we were talking about playoffs in terms of the Rays system. Durham not yet eliminated. They are finishing up the regular season slate. They are currently fifth in the second half of the International League East, which, if you know anything about the International League, it's a big group of teams, 10 in each division. So they are not mathematically eliminated at 36-31, so can't count them out just yet, but it doesn't look like they'll be headed back to the playoffs this year. Pitch misses off the plate. And it's three balls to no strikes. Tampa Bay Rays to the very top. One of the first two teams to clinch a playoff spot alongside the Milwaukee Brewers in the big leagues. And it stays high, and it's a four-pitch walk. First walk issued by the Biscuits in this one. The Biscuits starting rotation, which does include Garrett Edwards, has been one of the best at limiting walks. As a whole, they are second in all of AA in walks issued in terms of limiting those. Second least amount of walks. fifth in all of full-season minor league baseball. It's been their calling card this year. Pop up, back and out of play on the right side off of Adam Zabrowski's bat. Now the Biscuits have faced the minimum thus far, but in each of the last two innings, Columbus has had a base runner. This one with a one-out walk. Zabrowski, maybe a double play candidate. Edwards twirls home. And this one lofted into straightaway center field. Playable for Matt Corvath. He makes the catch at eye level, and there are two away. And the Rays all over Houston today. They've clinched a playoff spot. Braves getting close to that mark as well. They have been a really sharp team all the way around. Rays and Braves both in the big league ranks among the best. It's a back pick by the catcher, Vaoheen. Back in safely with a dive goes Dixon Williams. Swing and a miss by Tavares. Braves have that top spot in the NL East above the Phillies. Have their sights set on the division crown. One-one, runner goes. Fouled off, back and out of play. Williams will have to depart back for first base. Tavares down on the count, ball and two strikes. Top of the fifth inning, Biscuits out in front, 2-0. They have out-hit Columbus thus far, 5-1. Lone hit was by John Heal to start the second trip around the order. Albiorix Tavares, the first man to face Edwards twice in this game. 1-2 pitch. Down in the dirt, it deflects out Vaoheen over to the third base side, and that'll give Dixon Williams a free 90 feet on a wild pitch. Last Sunday game, last bark in the park. It's a good boy or girl right there, soaking up the ballpark. Much better than that. Two balls and two strikes. Tavares with a wide open stance in that right-handed batter's box. Edwards closed off on top of the mound with his glove at his chest. Deals home. Swing and a miss. He got him. First strikeout for Garrett Edwards. And the Biscuits throw up another zero. It's no runs on no hits, no errors, and a runner left at second base. Bottom of the fifth up next. Still Montgomery 2 and Columbus nothing. Time 7:40.
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58 pitches for Davis Polo, and he returns to the slab. Matt Horvath has had some success against him in this one. 2-for-2 with a single, a homer, and has scored both runs for the Biscuits. He will stand in to start it off. Horvath, Kinney, and Gillen, the 1, 2, and 3 batters for the third trip around the order. With this right-hander, 21-year-old deals home. Pull down the line in left. That'll dunk in for a base hit. Is Horvath thinking extra bases? He is. Loses the helmet. Here's the throw, and he's going to be out at second. Now Horvath aggressive on the base pass. Roped it down the line in left. Eric Hartman was there to collect it. And delivered a strong strike well ahead of Horvath, who all of a sudden you got the feeling that maybe we were going to be on cycle watch here in Montgomery. Horvath has got the speed to rack in those triples. He has 5 of them this year. And it's just a single that produces an out at second base. Here's Cooper Kinney. Pitches down and in. One and one on Coop. Pitch home to him, and it glides outside. 2 balls and a strike. Biscuit 6 hits. 2 runs to show for it. And now Kinney watches wide. Flew out to right on a fantastic diving play his last time up. Owen Carey robbed him of his second hit after he singled back in the first inning.

0: Polo. Work out of the stretch against Theo Gillen. And he deals home. First pitch is up and away. Theo has had him a wild ride of a season. He was named by the coaches in a poll by Baseball America. As he drives one out to left center field. This one headed towards the alleyway, but there to cut it off. Eric Hartman makes the catch. Opposite field shot at 99 off the bat, but a smidge underneath it. Just come up there long enough for Eric Hartman to cruise underneath and catch the second out. Gillen was named by the managers on a poll by Baseball America that he was the best hitter in his time in High A in the South Atlantic League. Connor Hyzak starts down in the count 0-1 after watching a breaking ball for a called strike. Pitch home. Another swing and a miss. Hyzak down, nothing and two. He's had a nice start. Hit by pitch, his first time up. And a single the last time. 0-2 with a runner at first. That runner goes, and there's a swing and a miss. Polo has strikeout number 5, and he has another scoreless inning. We are through 5 innings. Biscuits 2, Clingstones nothing. Top of the 6th next on Jock 740.
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0: Blue skies with those scattered clouds off in the distance. Pretty comfortable afternoon for baseball as we finish up this regular season. Austin Machado will get his second look at Garrett Edwards. Last time up, Edwards got him to ground out to shortstop. But it took 12 pitches to do that, so he has seen plenty. Pitch home. It's called a strike. Right-hander deals. This one smoked into center field. Horvath took a step in, now retreats into a back pedal, makes the catch. Machado 0 for 2.
1: Seven, Dalton McIntyre.
0: Well struck baseball. And there's one away. Well, Garrett Edwards has faced one over the minimum to this point, as have the Biscuits as a whole. It was six up, six down for Baumeister. Edwards trying to turn in four scoreless frames. 2-0 score, and the pitch home is in there for a called strike. Biscuits got one run in the first inning on a sack fly by Theo Gillen, and a solo homer in the second made it 2-0. That's where we stand now. Horvath's 12th of

0: the year. Pitch home. Pops the mitt up top and ties things at 1-1. Left-handed hitting Dalton McIntyre. Playing in game number 49 here with Columbus. Paul Meister and Vailheen getting on the same page. Here comes that 1-1. Big cut and a miss, and it's 1-2. Ball and two strikes. Edwards out of the windup. There's one laced to center field. Horvath got a great read on it. He doesn't even need a dive. Reached down around the knees to make the catch. And that first step for Mac Horvath, terrific. And showing off exactly why he's the Rays Minor League Defender of the Year. And even at that for Mac Horvath, beginning of the year, he wasn't solely playing center field. He played all three outfield spots. It was O'Vern primarily in center. Both of those guys can play some defense. So cut and a miss by John Heal to open up his third trip. Pitch home. A swatted foul, and Edwards up of the count, nothing and two now. Biscuits looking to end their season on a high note. Got a two zip lead. Edwards at 50 pitches. Train goes chugging along. Pitch home. Taken just above the zone. Not a bad pitch. Really good setup pitch for Edwards. It's a fastball up, and if your catcher wants that heater high, you got to miss up top. You want to give a two-strike pitch over the heart of the plate with a fastball especially. And this one clubbed on the ground. High hop on Hizak, but he makes the adjustment down from an E, and he takes it to the bag himself. Oh, good hands over there by Connor Hizak. And it's another 1-2-3 inning for Garrett Edwards. Bottom of the sixth next. Biscuits two, Clean Stones nothing on Jock 740.
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Sunday afternoon baseball continues from Davos Park. It is still Davis Polo on the mound. He has been really effective. You look at how this game started for him, and if you're with us on the TV side, another look at that Hyzak snag. That ball took a vicious hop on him, and he made a tremendous play for the out. Barrios cuts to the first pitch. Three at-bats for Gregory Barrios. Three times he's now offered at the first pitch. A little shade cast down from some clouds overhead. Right-hander twirls home. Barrios smokes one up the middle, and it's off the glove of Alex Lodice and into shallow center field. That should be a base hit. 95 for Barrios. Alex Lodice has a ton of range there at shortstop. Just couldn't make the play. Daniel Bayohin will bat now. Bayohin extended his on-base streak to 15 consecutive games in his first trip. He grounded out to first the last time. Delayed steal from Barrios. Here's the throw from Zabrowski. It's a good one, and he's out. Well, Barrios has used that delayed steal quite often, and he appears to be a little shaken up. Lost his helmet, diving into second base. Well, Barrios was trying to swipe his 42nd of the year. Comes up short. Good eye by Adam Zabrowski behind the plate to notice that delayed steal and then fire down the strike. 1-0 pitch. Found back. Caught stealing. Provides the first out of the frame. Biscuits clinging to a 2-0 advantage over Columbus. Pitch home. Cut on and missed. And Bayohin in a 1-2 hole now.

0: Baoheen chops it on the ground to first base, and for a second straight trip, he will ground out to first. Flip to the covering, Davis Polo, and there are two gone. Right-handed hitting Ryan Spikes climbs in, 0 for 2 thus far. First pitch to him, cut on and missed, an elevated fastball. That's a sinker at 93. Pitch home is rolled over to third base. Tavares has it, slings on the run, a half sidearm type of throw, and the inning is over. It started with a base hit, but it caught stealing, and back-to-back groundouts provide a 1-2-3 frame for Davis Polo. Through six innings, Biscuits 2, Columbus nothing, and it's Garrett Edwards back to the hill when we return.
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0: Back at Abos Park, it's the left-handed hitting Eric Hartman to start it off against Garrett Edwards. First pitch, dives down and away. Edwards has been mighty sharp in this one. 52 pitches, and the right-hander out of LSU has thrown up zeros. He's given up just one hit. There's a swing and a miss on a changeup downstairs. It's tied up at 1-1. Eric Hartman playing in his 34th double-A game. 185 average in that span. He started his swing and he went around according to the third base umpire on appeal. A 1-2 mark for Garrett Edwards. Right-hander deals. Wave and a miss. Hartman's gun on strikes. Got him to chase. That's the second for Garrett Edwards. Now, for all of these guys, and specifically pitching, you really don't want to end your season with a bad outing. And for all three pitchers we've seen in this game, two for Montgomery and one in the starter Davis Polo, as the first pitch fastball is cut on and missed. They have done their job. Polo really shined as the ball just escaped that bullpen down the right field line. We'll have a slight delay. Davis Polo hasn't had his best stuff as opposed to Tuesday, but even at that, every situation he's been in, he's hunkered down and minimized damage. Just two runs through six innings, it's another quality start for him. Biscuits pitching a shutout thus far. Pitch home, misses outside. Only one hit allowed. Only been two base runners in this game for Columbus. A walk and a base hit. Base hit was erased on a caught stealing by Daniel Vaoji. 1-1. Glides just wide of the zone. Missed outside to make it a 2-1 count. Right-hander deals. This one bounced back up the middle. It caught the heel of Edwards and deflects to the second baseman, Kenny. And a nice assist from Edwards. They try to get out of the way of it. Now maybe it missed him entirely. It went in between his legs. Looked for a second as if it had hit his heel, but Cooper Kenny, regardless, is there to make the play. Two away. Top of the seventh inning, a 2-0 Biscuits lead. First pitch is up and in on the left-handed hitting Owen Carey, who's been held hitless thus far. He's grounded out to first and grounded out to third. 1-0 pitch to him. Big hack, and he came up empty. Fastball up and in on him. Edwards twirls home. Again, came inside with a fastball. Gets the same result. Swing and a miss, and it's 1-2. Edwards looking for bookend strikeouts and another 1-2-3 inning. He's got his sign. He's been feeling it today. Empty bullpen, 1-2 pitch, swing and a miss. Three fastballs up and in, and Edwards flexes on Owen Carey. It's three punch outs and another 1-2-3 inning. We go, bottom seven, it's time to stretch with the Biscuits leading 2-0.
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0: Davis Polo is not done yet. 77 pitches. He's cruised through six innings, and he's got a chance to set a new AA high in innings pitched. He went six in his debut. Some action out in the bullpen for Columbus. He is back to the mound to face Brock Jones and Brian Brecker, the 8-9 batters, before it turns back over for a fourth turn with Matt Corbett. He's a perfect 3-for-3. Polo setting his first pitch to the lefty. Jones hammers it high in the air, deep to right center field. Carey looking up. This one's gone. Way back there for Brock Jones. It's his second in as many days. And he clubs his fourth with the Biscuits. That had some juice to it. And it's a 3-0 Biscuits lead. Biscuits now have 179 home runs this year. They've shattered their franchise single season record of 153 back in 2023. Now eyeing 180 for the season. There's Brian Brecker from the right side after the solo pump. And he hammers one high in the air, a little bit underneath it. Dalton McIntyre cruises underneath. And this one actually blows all the way back to right field. Owen Carey is there to make the play. That started on plane to center field. Looked like McIntyre to make the play, but that flag is blowing out towards the right field pole. Plenty of wind blowing in from left field. Pushed it to right field, so that's a fly out to right. Here's Matt Corvath, the perfect 3-out-of-3. First pitch is up and in on him, breaking ball. Mac has been a frequenter to the multi-hit game column, that's for sure. Pitches downstairs. Horvath has 33 multi-hit games, actually this being the 34th. Horvath now has 5 3-hit games. He does not have a 4-hit contest. Just the batting gloves. 2 balls and 1 strike. There's a look at that flag outstretched. The wind swirling here at the ballpark. Feels a little ominous now. Pitch downstairs. Those dark gray clouds overhead. At the start of this thing, it was bright rays of sunshine and blue skies. Pitches inside for ball four. Horvath on for the fourth time in as many trips. And the skipper's on the move. Here comes Nestor Perez, and that will be the end of the game for Davis Polo and the end of his 2026 season. But what a finish for the 21-year-old righty from Columbia. They hand the ball over, and Columbus will go to the bullpen with a runner at first and one out. A 3-0 Biscuits lead. We'll step aside and introduce you to this new arm when we come back on Track 740.
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0: Back of the ballpark. The new arm to the mound. Davis Polo done. For the moment, it's a quality start. 6 1/3 innings. 8 hits. He's on the hook for 3 runs, 2 of them coming on solo homers. He walked 3 and struck out 5, but he's responsible for Matt Horvath at first. And in comes the lefty, Julio Robina. Robina set, looking in at a lefty in Cooper Kinney. And ready with his first pitch. Here it is. And it's fouled back off the screen. Brock Jones added to the cushion for Montgomery. With a solo homer over the right field wall for his second straight game with a home run. Pitch home, and that dips low. Robina on in relief. Davis Polo. Two double-A starts, two quality starts, as long as Robina can get these final 2 outs. Pitch home. Spinner misses high. Robina has pitched against the Biscuits a few times this year. You hear that wind howling, swirling around. Blowing in from left field. Pitch home. Kinney swings and misses, and it evens the count at 2-2. Well, the Rays had a no-hitter going up until just moments ago, where Houston tacked on a couple of runs. Rays lead 11-2 in the sixth inning. They have clinched a playoff spot, but they want to clinch the division. Pitch home. High and tight. Kinney leaned back out of the way of it, and the count moves to full. Robina, a 3.23 ERA here in his time with Columbus this season. Left-hander pitching in his 17th game with the club. 13 of those have been starts, though. Did pitch one inning the last time these two teams met back on the 22nd of August. He gave up 2 runs on 3 hits. It's a slow roller back towards shortstop. Horvath was running, now headed for third. The throw over there, and it evades the third baseman, Tavares, and is into foul ground. Horvath to the plate. He scores! Matt Horvath creating some chaos on the base paths. Well, if he wasn't running on the pitch, that might have been an inning-ending double play ball. Instead, he cruises around second, going to third. The throw evades the third baseman. And it didn't matter because Horvath was in there safely, but even the throw home was out of reach for Zabrowski. Matt Horvath doing a little bit of everything today. Third time he has crossed home plate. 2 outs, bases clear. And a first pitch swing from Gillen. A leaping grab by Robina, and he'll sling to first to end the inning. But the Biscuits do add on a pair, and they lead a 4-0 advantage to the top of the 8th inning on Jack 740.
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0: Garrett Edwards still cruising along. He has been excellent in relief. And Edwards is back on for the eighth inning. This started with two frames from Jackson Baumeister, six up, six down. The Biscuits rotation has gone 1-2-3 in every inning except for one, where a one-out walk by Edwards was left at second base. The Biscuits six outs away from a shutout. Dixon Williams stands in from the left side. He was that walk. He's also struck out. First pitch, and he cuts through it. Right-hander steps to the side and deals. Pitch misses down and away. Even the count at 1-1. Dixon Williams leading off this eighth, and the pitch home. Swatted back to the screen. He falls into a 1-2 hole. Edwards has three strikeouts. He had two of them in the seventh inning. Some guys on their feet in the bullpen, but nobody up and throwing quite yet. Pitch home is slammed into straightaway center field. Horvath back in front of the warning track. He is there to make the catch. Horvath covered in dirt. He has played hard here in this final game of 2026. Williams flies out to center, and here comes Adam Zabrowski. What could be his final at-bat of the season. Zabrowski 0-for-2 thus far. He flew out in his first trip up against Edwards, and he grounded out as the final man to face Jackson Baumeister. And he starts down 0-1 with a slider. Edwards deals home and just misses outside to tie things back up. Well, this has been some of Garrett Edwards' best work, and he will carry into the offseason on a very high note. Pitch home. Skips down and away, and it's two balls in a strike. This Biscuits offense has not won a game since mid-July where they failed to reach five runs. And I have at least one more opportunity to get to that five mark, but they lead 4-0 right now. It's a big cut and a miss by Zabrowski, and we're back to even at 2-2. Right-hander steps to the side and deals home. Just outside. Didn't miss by much. This one popped out of play, and we're still full. And this one dives downstairs. It's ball four. Another one-out walk. The second walk issued by Garrett Edwards. He's walked two. He's given up one hit. Outside of that, unscathed. Scoreless baseball since coming on in the third inning. Zambioris Tavares, oh, at a two, ground out and a strikeout. Both times against Edwards. Third trip up against him, and the first pitch, he swings through. Slider down around the knees. Set at his chest and deals home. Another cut and a miss, and he's up 0-2. Came inside with a slider. A little bit of rainfall coming down. Pitch home, down on the dirt. Just sprinkles at the moment, but we've heard some sounds. Pretty ominous. Big bolts of lightning off in the distance. Some loud bangs of thunder. 2-0 Biscuits here in the eighth. Pitch home. Misses outside. Two balls and two strikes. Morris wipes his bat clean. Those rain droplets falling from overhead. There's a swing and a miss. And even with the rain, Edwards gets his strikeout. It's his fourth.
1: And more free stuff from the Mystic Lunch.
0: Sixth overall on the day. Fourth for Garrett Edwards. In steps Austin Machado. He's lined out against him and had a 12-pitch ground up. First pitch dives inside on him. Rain picking up just a little bit. Still very small droplets. We're falling at an increasing pace. 1-0 in there for a call strike.
1: Please, Austin Chappelle. Austin Chappelle to get services. Thank you.
0: Ball and a strike on the left-handed hitting Machado. Lone hit this year in Double-A. This is fourth game. Was a homer. The DH awaits this 1-1. And he takes up and in. Get two balls and a strike. Blue skies off to the first base side. Third base side a little bit darker, like it is over our heads with this rain coming down. Pitch home. Big bolt of lightning as a slider catches the outside edge, and it's 2-2. Edwards looking up there at the rain. Biscuits are four outs away from a shutout win here in the finale. Weather picking up. Here's a liner foul down that left field side. Pitch home. Broken bat, roller towards second, backhanded by the second baseman, Kenny. He slings to first, and that rain coming down, but the Biscuits are three outs away from a shutout win. We go bottom eight, 4-0 Montgomery when we return.
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0: Back in the capital city as rain continues to fall. We're trying to get through these final six outs. Now the Biscuits bullpen holding strong for the moment. A little bit of action down the left field line. We saw on the right side of things, Columbus bullpen arms, they retreated to safety back into the first base dugout, but they are headed back that way. Maybe somebody going to get loose with a lefty, Julio Robina. Back to work against Connor Hizak. The first pitch is fouled back. Pitch that nearly skipped into home plate. Hizak somehow got a piece of that baseball. It's 0-1. Hizak, Barrios, and Vailheen do up with the Biscuits leading 4-0 here in the bottom of the eighth. A light rainfall still coming down. Left-hander twirls home, gets a swing and a miss. Julio Robina, mentioned the 25-year-old, has been used primarily as a starter this year. 17th outing, 13 of those have been starts. He deals an 0-2 to Hizak. Got him reaching on a changeup, and Hizak becomes the first to strike out against the southpaw. Robina has gone three up, three down, but he did allow on a ground out with an error attached, a run around to score. Matt Corvath scored from first on a throwing error. Lone error of this ball game. So that did finalize Davis Polo's line. Here's Gregory Barrios, the first pitch. And for the first time in four trips, he watches a called strike. He swung at each of the first three pitches in his first three at-bats. Robina deals, and this one pulled on the ground towards shortstop. Lodice vacuums it up, sets his feet, and delivers a strike on to first. Two away. Now, what will more likely be the final at-bat for Daniel Vailheen? He has already reached with a walk to extend his on-base streak to 15 games. In between this streak, 2 months where he saw no action in AAA Durham. It's part of the development list in his time there. He watches right around the bottom of the zone. Ball one. Robina shaking off his catcher, Zabrowski. The lefty steps to the third base side and deals home. Misses inside. It's now 2-0. Vailheen returned to the Biscuits in August and has picked up right where he left off. Reaching in every game since May 15th. And he shoots one the opposite way, and that will dunk in just foul. I thought maybe for a second he had his first hit of the day. Instead, it rolls on the foul side of things. Well, Vailheen fights off a slider, breaking away from him. Robina features a deep arsenal. Fastball, sinker, cutter, slider, sweeper, and a changeup. 2-1 pitch in there for a called strike, and that evens things back up. Biscuits looking to end the year with a series win. 5-game set there against Columbus. They already lost one due to weather. Pitch home. Rides inside, and the count moves to full. Biscuits got a run in the opening inning. They got a solo homer in the second by Matt Corvath. They saw a homer and two total runs in the bottom of the seventh. 4-0. Pachon is in there for a called strike three. Robina with bookend strikeouts as part of a 1-2-3 home half of the eighth inning. We go top nine. Biscuits 3 outs away from a shutout win in the season finale.
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0: The former Braves farmhand, Justin Yeager, emerges out of the bullpen. Third arm used in this afternoon contest in the series and season finales. And Justin Yeager toes the rubber. Yeager, former Brave, spent the beginning of this year with the San Diego Padres and has been mighty efficient in his time with the Biscuits, and he's on to try to collect the Biscuits' sixth shutout win of the year. 28-year-old veteran will go to work against the bottom of the car. 9-1 and 2 to up. Dalton McIntyre, John Heel, and Eric Hartman. That rainfall continuing, but 3 outs left to go in the season for both the Biscuits and the Clingstones. 4-0 lead for Montgomery in the first pitch. It is a half-hearted swing, and it came up empty on a fastball at the knees. Well, Garrett Edwards, dominant. It is by far the longest relief appearance of the season for a Montgomery reliever. 6 innings. And Yeager pumps a strike in there, and it's nothing in two. I would go as far as to say the best relief outing of the year. Garrett Edwards' first time pitching as a reliever this season, and he goes 6 innings of scoreless one-hit baseball with 4 strikeouts. 0-2. Bends inside. He did issue a pair of walks as well, but Montgomery has surrendered just one hit. They have issued a pair of walks and have faced a total of 2 over the minimum here this afternoon. Yeager's pitch again inside, and it's even at 2 balls and 2 strikes. Dalton McIntyre in his 49th game with Columbus, hitting .214. He's looking to end his season with a hit. 2-2 pitch stays high, and it's full at 3-2. Yeager began this season in his first with a new organization, originally drafted out of Southern Illinois by the Atlanta Braves. Payoff pitch is just outside for ball four. So the leadoff man is on for just the second time in 9 trips to the plate here this afternoon for Columbus. This time it's Dalton McIntyre. He'll trot down to first, and the car turns over for the fourth trip through with John Heel standing in. Yeager, the 28-year-old, drafted by the Braves and then traded over in 2022 in a trade with the Brewers. Runner goes. There's a swing and a miss, and the Biscuits aren't concerned with Dalton McIntyre. Cruises up 90 feet to second base. That was that package deal that sent Sean Murphy back to Atlanta. Started this year with the Padres. Pichot dives low. It's an even 1-1 count on the right-handed hitting Heel, who does have the lone hit for Columbus. Now, who else but John Heel, the 9th-ranked Braves prospect, will end his season with a 15-game hitting streak. Regardless of what he does here, he'd like to break up this shutout. Yeager lifts and delivers. Here's a high fly ball, foul down the left field line. And Yeager takes a 1-2 advantage. So Yeager was with the Padres at the beginning of this season. He's part of big league spring training. Pitched pretty well, but had his struggles in AAA El Paso. In 33 relief appearances, had a ERA north of 8.5. There's a hard hip ground ball to third base. Spikes has it, fires low. Isaac bails him out, and the Biscuits have the first out of the night. Well, tough conditions to throw the baseball. Wise move from the third baseman Spikes to keep it low. At least give your first baseman a chance, and Connor Isaac helped him out. Well, one away with that runner standing at second base after the leadoff walk. Light drizzle still coming down from the gray skies. And the left-handed hitting Eric Hartman, the top Braves prospect, stands in. First pitch to him is a slider that misses up and in. Yeager has been really tough on hitters on each side of the plate. Lefties have gotten to him a little bit more frequently, but still hitting just 160. And his time with the Biscuits, 1-0 pitch, is golfed into straightaway center field, hanging up for Matt Corbath. He makes the catch. No tag from Dalton McIntyre, and the Biscuits one out away from their sixth shutout win. This was started with six up, six down from Jackson Baumeister, and his career-high 24th start of the year. He struck out two, did not allow a base runner in his two innings. Garrett Edwards picked up right where he left off with six one-hit innings of scoreless baseball. Now Yeager trying to do the same, and his first pitch deflects off the catcher Danielle Vaohi, and that'll be a pass ball that allows McIntyre to move 90 feet away from scoring the game's first run for Columbus. A breaking ball that was up top, just popped in and out of Baohi's mitt. A rare mistake from the backstop. Closed off stance for Yeager. He deals home. Swing and a foul tip back into Baohi's mitt. And we're tied up at 1-1. Alex Lodice has been held hitless in three trips. A strikeout, a flyout, and a ground down. Trying to break up the shutout down to their final out. Pitch home. Clubbed on the ground, backhanded by the shortstop Barrios. He sets his feet, a high throw, and it escapes the first baseman, Connor Isaac. And so a run does score. The shutout is over, down to the final out. And it comes on a backhanded stop by Barrios, who set his feet, and we were just talking about it. Tough conditions for the infielders to throw the baseball, and Brian Spikes kept it low to start the inning. This one sailed on Barrios, and an E6 breaks up the possibility of a shutout. Runner will move, and a first pitch swing from Carey is fouled back. It is caught by Vaohin, so the runner does not have to return. Lodice now in scoring range, an 0-1 count. Yeager deals. This one popped up, and again, Columbus down to their final strike here in 2026. Four-1 Biscuits, just one hit surrendered. Edwards in line for the win. Here's the 0-2. Swing and a miss, he got him. And the 2026 season comes to a close with a strikeout. Biscuits win it 4-1 here on Sunday afternoon, and they get win number 71 and head into the offseason on a high note. We'll step aside. Biscuits get it done 4-1. When we come back, we'll recap it and look ahead to what's next. Well, that's going to be in 2027.

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3: We welcome you back high atop Dabo's Park. Luke Maley with you, and the 2026 season is behind us. The Biscuits look ahead to 2027, and obviously at the end of the year, not the expectation that the Biscuits had coming into it, but they end on a high note and reach the playoffs in every season since back in 2014. Well, they missed the playoffs this year, but they end on a positive note. Biscuits finished the season 71-66, the second best mark in the Southern League South Division, despite missing the postseason for the first time in over a decade. And well, how fitting in this one. The Biscuits' fastest game of the 2026 slate, an hour and 53 minutes. It's one of the fastest in franchise history to close out things. They were one out away from a shutout for the sixth time this year. But instead, it's a 4-1 win. You look across the line, score one run on just one hit for Columbus. They committed an error and left three on the base paths, going 0-for-5 with runners in scoring range. For Montgomery, four runs on eight hits, one error. They left five aboard the paths and went 0-out-of-4 with runners in scoring position. A day highlighted by Matt Corbath at the top of the order. He had three hits, reached four times, and scored three of the four runs, including with his 12th home run of the year. Brock Jones also turned in his fourth home run of the season and his second in the last two games. Now the Biscuits close things out on a positive note. 4-1, the final score. Garrett Edwards was excellent in relief, pitching the story of this one. Baumeister with two perfect innings, and that featured a pair of strikeouts. He did it on just 18 pitches. For Garrett Edwards, six shutout innings. He'll get the win, allowing just one hit, two walks, and striking out four. Justin Yeager came on and finished off this one. Edwards the win. He's 6-10. Davis Polo, despite another quality start in his second double-A start, suffers the loss to fall to 1-1. Biscuits get it done, and it's on to 2027. Well, one final time here from Dabo's Park in 2026. On behalf of our entire production crew, our ownership group that has poured some new things into the ballpark, talked about time and time again, the new video board, the new ribbon board, new lights. Well, stay tuned to what's next at Dabo's Park. 2027 is going to be an exciting one, but there's plenty over the offseason to check out here in Montgomery. Biscuits have a light show coming up. They've got a bullfighting show coming up here at the end of the month. So stay tuned to the Biscuits social media. All sorts of fun things that can bring you back to the ballpark without baseball around. But it's on to football season now. We'll catch you in 2027. On behalf of our entire production crew, On Deck Partners, our ownership group, Mike Murphy, the general manager, and everybody with the Biscuits front office staff, I'm Luke Maley one final time saying thanks for hanging out with us all season long. Biscuits in it with a 4-1 win. On behalf of Michael Killer, Kelly back in studio pushing all the right buttons, we say goodnight one final time here in 2026.

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